0: to human health. Camila Domonoske, NPR News.
1: Wall Street higher by the closing bell. The Dow up 139 points. The Nasdaq up 336. That's up 1.3%. This is NPR News. In Colorado, Victor Marks, a political outsider with a large social media following, has won the Republican primary for governor, according to an AP race call. The call came after a close vote count from the June 30th primary. The Marine Corps veteran will face Democrat Phil Weiser. The state leans Democratic, with Democratic governor since 2007. Current governor Jared Polis is term limited. Marks has drawn interest from MAGA voters. He calls himself a high-risk humanitarian, and he claims to have saved hostages and helped thousands overseas. His opponents accuse him of lying about his background. The K-pop boy band ATEEZ hits number one on this week's Billboard's albums chart and adds to an impressive four-year run. NPR's Stephen Thompson has more.
2: 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In just 4 years, the boy band has landed 9 of its records inside the Billboard Top 10. The latest, Golden Hour Part 5, debuts at number 1 this week, knocking Olivia Rodrigo out of the top spot. Like many K-pop acts, ATEEZ has piled up chart successes thanks to good old-fashioned album sales. Without massive streaming or substantial radio airplay, the group leveraged its devoted fan base to sell more than 200,000 copies of Golden Hour Part 5 in its first week. Stephen Thompson, NPR News.
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7: 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The Minutemen, Double Nickels on the Dime, and Husker Du, Zen Arcade. 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

0: WMNF Tampa. The trio from Olympia, Washington beat Happening out of 1984 with the track Our Secret. And before that, a double shot of XTC, Summer's Cauldron, because it is hot as hell out there, with the track Grass from their 1986 album Skylarking, produced by Todd Rundgren. Thanks for joining me here on Gen X Redux. I'm your cool Aunt Cindy here until 10 p.m. If you have any questions, comments, or concerns, you may send me a text at 813-433-0885 or an email at dj@wmnf.org. Or if you want to kick it old school, give me a ring at 813-239-9663. I am so excited. Tonight is two albums that I'm spotlighting this evening: Minutemen, Double Nickels on the Dime, and Husker Du, Zen Arcade. Both double albums, both released July 3rd, 1984, both on the SST record label, and both seminal releases. So I am really excited to share some of this with you. A couple years ago, when I had my show overnight, I had a three-hour show, and so this is kind of like a revisit of that show, but I had to condense it because I can't play the whole thing. But as you know, the Minutemen, they kind of got that name because their songs were basically a minute, maybe 2 minutes tops. So I'd love to share a set of a whole bunch of Minutemen tracks from you. Here we go. Double Nickels on the Dime. Minutemen, starting with Political Song for Michael Jackson to sing here on Gen X Redux.
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WMNF Tampa's Minutemen, Double Nickels on the Dime. From 1984, July 3rd. Let me read those songs back to you. A bunch of 1-2 minute punchy songs. Political song for Michael Jackson to sing. Started off the set. Then maybe Partying Will Help. And the track Corona, you may recognize that as the Jackass theme. The Glory of Man, History Listen, Part 2, This Ain't No Picnic, and to end the set, Jesus and Tequila. Double Nickels on the Dime, July 3rd, 1984, double album, SST label. So good, and I'm so happy I could share that with you. And stick around, hour two. I'll have that other seminal band with all the similar traits, Husker Du with Zen Arcade. And speaking of Bob Mould, he is still kicking it after all of these years with his band Sugar. They're going to be, the closest they're going to get to Tampa is Atlanta and Athens, GA in October. But they just came out with a brand new single, so I'd love to share that with you. This is Sugar with the track Keep Looping here on Gen X Redux.

WMNF with the West Coast band Game Theory with the track Erica's Word. That's from 1986. And before that, an old favorite from Sugar from the 1994 album File Under Easy Listening with the track Your Favorite Thing. And brand new Sugar to start off the set with Keep Looping. Thanks so much for joining me here on Gen X Redux. I'm your cool Aunt Cindy, playing alt indie and eclectic music from the 80s and 90s here until 10 p.m. Ah, yeah, stay tuned. I have that Husker Du coming up in hour two, Zen Arcade. So one of my favorites. I hope you like it too. Next up, I have The Replacements with the track Unsatisfied from the album Let It Be here on Gen X Redux.

Wilco here on M&F. That's off their album Being There with the track Out of Sight, Out of Mind. And the Gigolo Ants, I mean Aunts, Where I Find My Heaven. That's, I think that was really their only hit, and it was also on the Dumb and Dumber soundtrack. And classic replacements from the album Let It Be with Unsatisfied. I have one more song to take us up to hour two. You know, I've just been in this mood for like early 80s rock, like summertime songs, you know, put the top down on your car. I don't know if you do that in Florida in the summertime, but up north you put your top down on your car and just crank it up and cruise. And so here's one of my guilty pleasures. Here's Y&T with Summertime Girls to take us up to hour two here on Gen X Redux.

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Welcome back to Gen X Redux Hour 2 with your cool Aunt Cindy here until 10 p.m. playing alt indie and eclectic music from the 1980s and 90s. Our spotlight albums for this week. In the first hour, we heard a nice long set of Minutemen, Double Nickels, On the Dime. Coming up, I have Husker Du, Zen Arcade. Released the same year, same date, same record label as Minutemen, SST, July 3rd, 1984. So stay tuned for that, especially if you're a Husker Du fan. Right now, I have the Meat Puppets with the original Lake of Fire here on Gen X Redux.

WMNF. From the album Ball Hog or Tugboat, it's Mike Watt, the bassist from Minutemen. He's done a bunch of collabs on that album, and this one with the track E-Ticket Ride was with Mike D from the Beastie Boys and Flea from Red Hot Chili Peppers. And before that, Fire Hose, his band after Minutemen with the track Sometimes, and Meat Puppets to start off the set with Lake of Fire. Well, as I promised, I do have the Husker Du album queued up, Zen Arcade. One of my faves. It's I think it's a classic from 1984. Let's get started with the track Something I Learned Today. Husker Du, Zen Arcade, here on Gen X Redux.

0: WMNF Tampa Zen Arcade. The classic seminal double album by Husker Du. Let me take you to the top of that set, starting with Something I Learned Today, Never Talking to You Again, Chartered Trips, Hare Krishna, I'll Never Forget You, Masochism World, and Pink Turns to Blue. That's a concept album. Yeah, it's a concept album. I guess I could tell you the whole story, but we're running out of time. So I think you should look it up. It's a fantastic album. I just want to remind you, coming up after NPR News is Audio After Hours. Taryn is out today, so stepping in for Taryn is the man, the myth, the legend.
1: Oh, my God.
0: Scott Emmerich.
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0: You're a Saturday Asylum host for many years and a beloved programmer here on WMNF.
1: Good grief.
0: Nice to see you, Scott.
1: Hi, cool Aunt Cindy. Thanks for having me on your show.
0: Thanks for pronouncing my name right.
1: Aunt. Cool. Ongenix Redux.
0: So, welcome back.
1: Thanks.
0: And can you tell us a little bit about what's coming up on Audio After Hours?
1: Taryn is at Tame Impala tonight,
0: yeah.
1: I believe.
0: Yeah.
1: And I'm jealous. I'm not ashamed to say. Good on her for going tonight. She vicariously threw a few other volunteers. I was asked to sub on her show.
0: Right on.
1: And I like her show a lot.
0: It's her show
1: very
0: a lot too.
1: Reminiscent of the kind of things that I used to play when I was doing later night radio here on WMNF all those years ago.
0: Yeah.
1: So, yeah, it's a nice fit. And I'm going to be playing some new things and some older things.
0: Okay.
1: And it'll probably be a little different than her show, but we're definitely keeping the spirit of her show alive. And the general BPM of her show.
0: Okay.
1: Kind of at that level. It might get a little heightened every once in a while, but we're definitely going to keep it nice and smooth.
0: Okay. You heard it from the man. Stay tuned for Audio After Hours with our beloved host, Scott Emmerich. 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And just a reminder, you can catch Scott weekly on Spotify. He drops his Saturday Asylum playlist every Saturday.
1: What a nice plug. Thank you.
0: Check it out.
1: Oh, yeah. I haven't done Saturday afternoons in quite some time, but I think we're on week 173 on the playlist. So we're a few years into that.
0: All right.
1: Every Saturday.
0: 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He lovingly curates Saturday Asylum for your listening pleasure. Let's get going now. I have Crowded House queued up here on Gen X Redux. Thanks for joining us, Scott. Nice to see
1: Thank you, Cindy. I appreciate the plug.
0: Gen X Redux.

MNF with the Hoodoo Gurus from Stone Age Romeos. Let's All Turn On. And Mary's Danish. Before that, Don't Crash the Car Tonight. And a classic by Crowded House off of their self-titled debut album, Now We're Getting Somewhere. Thanks for joining me here on Gen X Redux. I'm your cool Aunt Cindy here until 10 p.m. Another reminder, stay tuned after NPR Headline News is Audio After Hours with your special guest host, Scott Imrich, in the house. I have one more set to take us up. Here are the Del Fuegos from their album, Boston Mass, and this is entitled Don't Run Wild here on Gen X Redux.

What a nice way to start off Audio After Hours this evening. Hi, everybody. My name is Scott Emmerich, and this is Audio After Hours. I'm subbing for Miss Taryn Myers this evening. She is out having a good time watching the band we just played. That, of course, was Tame Impala in their version of the Smashing Pumpkins' Hummer here on WMNF and Audio After Hours. As you could tell, I used to be on WMNF a lot, and now I'm a little bit rusty. So bear with me as I figure all this highfalutin technology out that we have here. Thankfully, our previous show's wonderful hostess, Cool Aunt Cindy, is here to make sure that the news is getting played on time and everything's working and all the things are getting done. I'm here for the next 2 hours. If you want to hear something, you just want to say hi, drop a line, dj@wmnf.org, or send a text, 813-433-0885. Here's some new music from my morning jackets, Jim Jones. 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

failure. It's a beautiful morning. When is it not? In New Orleans.

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1: We just came off a long set of music there. I didn't quite realize that Sun Kill Moon track was going to be close to 6 minutes, but it's Sun Kill Moon. That's what he does. We heard New Orleans Morning from Murals before that. Some Natural Child, Smoking in the Kitchen from their latest release, Wooden. Newer Kurt Vile from Philadelphia has been good to me. Another excellent record from him. We heard Zoom 97. Jim James from his newest albums coming out in August, Wowed Out. We heard Come Again. That's what started that set of music off. And Tame Impala starting off the show just a little over a half hour ago. They played tonight downtown Tampa at the former Benchmark at the Benchmark Arena. That's where Normal Audio After Hours hostess Taryn Myers is tonight. So honoring her, honoring the great music that she plays every week here, we heard their version of the Smashing Pumpkins' Hummer from Sending Hearts to All My Dearies. The time now is, where's the clock here? I'm in a totally different studio than I'm used to. 10:32 here, you're tuned to WMNF 88.5 Tampa. My name is Scott Emmerich. I'm subbing tonight for Taryn Myers on Audio After Hours. Hope you're enjoying the show so far. 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
2: Ah, Surface Noise. I know that show so well. Laura does such an excellent job with it every weekend. And I kind of have to throw in there that I was the 4 to 6 guy on Saturdays for a while, for a little bit before Laura stepped in to do her amazing Surface Noise program. That's every Saturday from 4 to 6. Right here on WMNF. Where'd I put the playlist? It's here somewhere. There it is. Nope. There it is. Nope. There it is. We just heard a classic from Pan American going back to the early 90s, remapping from their self-titled album, classic 808 State before that, from XL. Gosh, that goes back to 90 or 91. Spanish Heart featuring New Order / Joy Division's Bernard Sumner, some brand new Boards of Canada, starting off that set of music from their latest album, critically acclaimed album, Inferno. That record, if it came out in Canada, it would win a Juno Award. Hydrogen, Helium, Lithium, Leviathan. 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My name is Scott Emmerich. I'm subbing for Taryn Myers, who is out enjoying herself this evening. I'm doing the show. I'm here until midnight tonight. Hope you're enjoying what we're playing. We've got a lot more music coming up. Like I've been saying, if you'd like to drop us a line, DJ at WMNF.org, or send a text at 813-433-0885. Let's do about 10 minutes of music until we get to the top of the hour. This is something brand new from Radiohead's Ed O'Brien. This is a new track from his latest album, Blue Morpho. This is the title track here on Audio After Hours.

Something classic from Stereolab, going way back to Emperor Tomato Ketchup. That was, of course, Percolator, as we creep into the second hour of Audio After Hours. You're tuned to WMNF 88.5 Tampa. My name is Scott Emmerich. I'm here subbing for Taryn Myers on Audio After Hours tonight. Before Stereolab, we heard a band called Space Moth, who derive a lot of their sound from Stereolab. Their latest release is Inward Eye. We heard Do We Exist? A fabulous record by Hannah Lou before that from her self-titled album. We heard the track Sunday, an album I would highly recommend. Very good stuff from Hannah Lou. Another interesting release starting that set off from Radiohead's Ed O'Brien, the title track from his latest release, Blue Morpho. And if you are enjoying what we're playing tonight on Audio After Hours, don't forget, you can check the playlist out online at WMNF.org. The show will be archived there as well, so if you want to listen to it through the week, knock yourself out. It's fun. We're here until 12 o'clock, then ENT Radio comes on at midnight, so stay tuned for that. I've got a lot of music coming up in the second hour. I've got some new, going to speed it up a little bit, maybe a little bit. Some tough turf. Got something new from Ariel Pink and the Reds, Pinks, and Purples all coming up soon. But here's another classic one going back to the Archers of Loaves. The Archers of Loaves, I guess, is past tense. From their seminal final album, White Trash Heroes. This is Dead Red Eyes on Audio After Hours.

Something new there from Tough Turf. That's War in My Heart from the War in My Heart single. New music from him. Before that, we heard new music from Ariel Pink. The Door from The Door single. The Reds, Pinks, and Purples. From Acknowledge Kindness, we heard Emo Band. That goes out to the Emo Boys. We're coming up at midnight in about a half an hour. Memorials did Just a Moon from the Just a Moon single and some classic Archers of Loaf. From White Trash Heroes, we heard Dead Red Eyes. Hope you're enjoying Audio After Hours this evening. My name is Scott. It's been a pleasure to bring this show to you tonight. Thank you, Taryn, so much for allowing me to come in and do the show while you were out enjoying Tame Impala tonight. We've got another half hour to go. Let me know if there's anything you'd like to hear in the next 30 minutes. I'll do my best to get it on. Of course, if you just want to say hi, you can do that too. DJ at WMNF.org. You can text at 813-433-0885. This song goes out to my very good helper tonight, this sweet, cool Aunt Cindy from Pure Michigan. 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
1: How perfect to play a little new age psych and then hear Laura Taylor's voice. I think I timed that perfectly. That was the Faux Pillars from the UK. The name of that, I'm sorry, that was the Heavenly Bodies. Wow, the Heavenly Bodies from their newest album, Green Hills. The name of the track was Faux Pillars. And that record is an absolute blast to listen to. Pearl and the Oysters in there from Monkey Mind, their latest release. We heard Mandarin Moon, some classic Pylon from the remastered re-release of Chomp. We heard Crazy and some brand new music from Kiwi Jr. from their upcoming album, Blowing Up. We heard Pure Michigan. Once again, my name is Scott Emmerich, subbing for Taryn tonight on Audio After Hours. Thanks for everybody's listening and ignoring the little mistakes that an old radio guy makes sometimes when he hasn't done it in a while. I appreciate your patience and listening tonight. And don't forget, the playlist is up online at WMNF.org. You can listen to this show in the archives for at least a week. So you can laugh and point your fingers and make fun of me for 7 days. We've got about 11 minutes to go before we get to NPR News and then ENT Radio kicking off after that. So please stay tuned for that. Let's squeeze a couple more songs in here. Here's some brand new music from Howdy from their upcoming album, Big World. This is Blast here on Audio After Hours.

And there's La Luz that we got to eventually. From News of the Universe, I'll go with you. Howdy before that. From their newest album, or their upcoming album, Big World, we heard Blast. And I'm leaving you tonight with Slint. This was a Record Store Day release. This was a rough mix that the band did with Steve Albini that really talked touch and go into releasing their second album, Tweez. We're hearing the Albini rough mix of Glenn, and this will take you right up to NPR News coming up in about 2.5 minutes. You're tuned to WMNF 88.5 Tampa. My name is Scott. Thank you for listening to Audio After Hours tonight. Thanks to everybody who helped. Apparently, I needed a little help. It's been a while. Again, my name is Scott Emmerich. I continue to do a Saturday Asylum playlist. You can find on Spotify. It's new music, indie rock, all the good stuff. We drop that every Saturday at some point on Saturdays, so you can follow us there. And I'll be subbing for K-Tuff doing the 70 show on the 25th, so you can hear me on the radio then. Stay tuned for ENT Radio coming up after NPR News. Here's Slint. Taryn will be back next week, everybody.

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I am your host, Taylor. We'll be with you here for about the next 2 hours playing some great tunes. So coming up next, I decided to start with a little bit of anthemic indie rock to kick off the night. And we're going with a block that starts with Hold Steady with Stuck Between Stations off of their smash hit success record, Boys and Girls in America. And we just heard Maritime, Someone Has to Die, off their album Glass 4. All right, so coming up next, we've got the Hold Steady. Here we go.

That was The Thermals with A Pillar of Salt off of their album The Body, The Blood, The Machine. Prior to that, we heard Frank Turner with Poetry of the Deed off of his album of the same name, and started off that set with The Hold Steady, Stuck Between Stations. 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I am your host, Taylor, going to be with you for the next hour and a half or so, playing some hits, playing some new stuff, playing some old stuff. Hope you're going to enjoy it. If you want to reach out, you can shoot me a text at 813-433-0885, or you can shoot me an email, dj@wmnf.org, or you can give me a call, 813-239-9663. All right, coming up next, we've got Japandroids with The House That Heaven Built off of Celebration Rock. 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

That is Deer Tick with Mange. Prior to that, we heard Tiger Shaw with Lost on You from the album of the same name, a newish release that I have really enjoyed, one of my top albums of the year so far, and started that set off with Japandroids, The House That Heaven Built. Quieting things down a bit with this next set, you're listening to ENT Radio here on WMNF Tampa. I'm your host, Taylor. We're going to listen next to a brand new song from the band Horse, and this track is Gloss. So let's check it out.

That was Cat Power with Metal Heart off of her album Jukebox, a song originally recorded on Moonpix. That was an updated version. Cat Power's playing at Ritz Ebor next Friday, so that'll be a week from today, on July 17th. Prior to that, we heard Anais Mitchell with 1984 off of her album Hymns for the Exiled, and we started off that set with Gloss by Horse off of their self-titled debut album. All right, you are listening to ENT Radio here on WMNF Tampa. I'm your host, Taylor. You can shoot me a text at 813-433-0885 or an email, dj@wmnf.org. Coming up next, got Bell and Sebastian off of Tiger Milk. The song is She's Losing It.

That was Super Violet with the song Lock It off of Infinite Spring. Prior to that, we heard Rilo Kiley with the song Froog off their self-titled debut album. And we started that set off with Belle and Sebastian, She's Losing It, off of Tiger Milk. You're listening to ENT Radio. We're getting towards the end of the first hour here. I will be with you for the next hour until 2 a.m. Hope you're enjoying the show so far, and hope you stick with me for the next hour. After this, we're going to be listening to Revenge of the Synth, so I hope you all stick around after my show ends at 2 to listen to Revenge of the Synth. All right, what do we have coming up next? We have got a classic, Chesterfield King by Jawbreaker off of Bivouac. 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

Bright eyes with a scale, a mirror, and those indifferent clocks off of fevers and mirrors. Prior to that, we heard Wolf Parade with Shine a Light, and we started the set off with Jawbreaker, Chesterfield King. 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I'm your host, Taylor. Just about half the show left to go. Hope you're enjoying it so far. 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

Ackerville River with Blanket and Crib off of Down the River of Golden Dreams. Prior to that, we heard the Mountain Goats with Broom People off of the Sunset Tree and started off the set with Modest Mouse, Paper Thin Walls off of the Moon in Antarctica. 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I am your host, Taylor, and the show is ENT Radio. Hope you're enjoying it so far. Got about 45 minutes left. You can shoot me a text at 813-433-0885 if you have any feedback on the show. All right, coming up next, got new music from Fiddlehead. The song is Baby I'll Change.

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1: You just heard Vapor Trail by Ride off of their album Nowhere. That's one of those songs that when I first heard it, I immediately knew this is going to be one of my favorite songs now. And it has been. Prior to that, we heard Bully featuring Soccer Mommy with the song Lose You off of Bully's Lucky For You 2024 album, 2023 album. That was one of my top five albums that year. And we started off that set with Fiddlehead's Baby All Change off of their newest album that just came out. All right. 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I am your host, Taylor. Got just a little over half an hour left in the show. After us, we are going to be listening to Revenge of the Synth starting at 2 a.m., so please stick around for that. Coming up next, we've got Death Cab for Cutie with A Movie Script Ending off of the Photo album.

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1: Songs Ohio with Farewell Transmission. A long one, but a good one. Prior to that, we had Jimmy Eat World with Lucky Denver Mint off of Clarity, and started off that set with Death Cab for Cutie, a movie script ending off of the Photo album. You're listening to ENT Radio here on WMNF Tampa. I'm your host, Taylor. Thanks for being with me tonight. I've got about 15 minutes left, and then we'll be turning it over to Revenge of the Synth. Hope you all stick around for that great show. Coming up next, I've got The Dismemberment Plan with The Ice of Boston.

myself. I'd rather not admit to right now. I woke up at 3 a.m. with the radio on, that Gladys Knight and the Pip song on, about how she'd rather live in his role with him than live

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That was the Menzingers with America, You're Freaking Me Out off of Hello Exile. Prior to that, we heard Lagwagon with May 16th and started the set off with Ice of Boston by Dismemberment Plan. You are listening to WMNF Tampa. This has been ENT Radio. I have been your host, Taylor. Hope you enjoyed your 2 hours or so with me. Got one song left for you, and then we're going to pass it over to NPR News. Stick around after the news for Revenge of the Synth. And ENT Radio will be back next week, and I will be back next month. Hope you enjoyed everything. Going out today with Teenage Fan Club, Everything Flows. Have a great night.

Hey, hey, everybody. Welcome to Revenge of the Synth. I'm Tim. I'm filling in for Lady Ashley, who's off saving the world somewhere. She has programmed you a very good song, or a show, song, show. So I will be playing that. And, kick back, relax, and slow ride. Let's take it easy. Here's Dan Terminus. Savior Syndrome.

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3: Right on, you just heard Perrengel did Lifelong Loss. Before that, Dead Astronauts did Get Lost. Before that, Dead Life did Doomsday Engine and Dance. And Doomsday, or Dan Terminus did Savior Syndrome. Up next is Bending Hearts.

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2: All right, you heard Fool doing Highway. Before that, User doing Run Out of Time. Before that, Caspro and Lukash doing Brain Hack and Bending Grid. Jolly and Rove. FX doing Retro Space. 47 after 2, you are tuned to WMNF Tampa. This is Revenge of the Synth. I'm filling in for Lady Ashley, who will be back soon. All right. Up next, FHE and Lex Luger.

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4: 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All right, you heard Key and Church, Oscuro. Before that, Cemetery Skyline and Ghost did Violet Storm, the Ghost remix. VHS Panty Riot did Kiss Kiss Cut Cut. And FHE Lex Luger did They Want Blood. 3:07 in the morning. 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Let's get back to it. 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

0: This is Frankie Mopar with The 60 Show, along with Patty helping me out as much as possible. You will hear many songs from 1960 to 1969, which I think is the best decade of rock. 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
2: All right, you heard Earmake doing Time Crime, the remastered 2026 version. Elite Ferrix did Liberated before that. BioDrive did Future Memory. Wisdom and Tara Fox did Neon Merge. And Megahit did Punish the Weak. It is 28 after 3. You are tuned to WMNF Tampa 88.5 FM. Rena and Morning Energies will be up next. So.

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0: That was Cassetters and Cyberwalker. Sleepless Nights doing Moonlight. Before that, Jesse Mack did Starways. Alex Lightspeed and Neon Shards did Interceptor. And Mentor and Meteor did Hyperstrike. It's 15 after 3. You're tuned to WMNF Tampa 88.5 FM. Gonna finish the set out. Renan will be in shortly. And Morning Energy will be happening. So here is Brandon and Caroline Pedro, Lose Control.

Morning Energy. 88.5 indeed. It is a beautiful day because guess what? It's always up to us to make that happen. A pleasant good morning to each of you, and thank you so very much for allowing Morning Energy to be a fresh start to your morning. For those new listeners out there, welcome. And I hope you find value in today's program and come back and join us again and again and again. Don't you dare stop. I want to give a shout out to the Revenge of the Synth crew, a.k.a. Timmy. Thank you for what you do for not only that program, but your program and other programs and even this program. Subbing in, you're so kind-hearted. Thank you for what you do. And thank you all for what you do. You choose to be here every week, and I'm always so grateful for your company. We got a lot to dive down into in just a bit, but let's dive down into what's happening in your neck of the woods. If you're in the Tampa Bay area, if you're commuting to your destination in the Tampa Bay area while listening to this program, the current temperature is in the mid-80s, going to get up to the high 90s. And tonight, the temperature will drop down to the high 70s. There's going to be early thunderstorms and approximately 50% chance of rain. So you've been warned. Don't you dare leave the house today without your rain gear. If you want to contact me during the program, you can certainly do so. 813-239-9663. The email is dj@wmnf.org, or simply send that text to 813-433-0885. According to the World Health Organization, the 2026 European heat wave has been linked to more than 1,300 deaths since June the 21st. Now, the European heat wave has also been referred to as the new normal by many scientists and public health officials because of the frequency, intensity, and length of extreme heat patterns as Earth's climate continues to warm. However, as devastating as this heat wave has been, it is by far not the deadliest on record. The deadliest titles belong to the 2003 European heat wave, in which more than 70,000 people died, and also the 2010 Russian heat wave, where an estimated 56,000 people perished. But despite their devastating effects, heat waves are not the only environmental conditions which have been linked to discussions about new normals. The 2026 European heat wave happened in tandem with the 2026 Atlantic hurricane season. Now, historically, hurricane seasons are very active unless affected by factors such as the ocean's condition, the atmospheric conditions, and large-scale climate patterns such as El Nino events. Now, in addition to hurricane seasons, other new normals in the environment include chronic drought, flash flooding, and more extreme high tides. A new normal is defined as a state in which an economy, society, or individual settles into after a major crisis, disruption, or significant life change. Now, new normals have also been occurring throughout history, which means that any generation and or individual is subject to having to make life adjustments. So on Morning Energy, we're going to spend time exploring adjusting to new normals as it relates to so many different areas of our lives. Now, up next is a tune that's talking about heat waves and that it can also be a catalyst for positive change. And metaphorically, this change could be as it relates to a little love. So here is a tune released in 1963. It's a remix version of a tune called Heat Wave. And again, this tune is metaphorically relating to these intense feelings of falling in love, comparing that to a record-breaking summer heat wave. This is your Morning Energy, your first cup on 88.5.

soothing, refreshing, invigorating, getting you up and on your way. 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

morning energy. 88.5. My name is Rena, your radio flame, and I'm always on a mission to put a little spark in your morning with some good music and useful information. Thank you for those early requests, Reno, Ron. Yep, he thanked me for playing one of his tunes. He had a request, and we were able to insert that request in this playlist. So, great tune, and thank you for that recommendation. If you're just tuning in, we're exploring adjusting to new norms today. And you heard a tune by Julianne Baker, that last tune. It was called Heat Waves, which is about everyday struggles and anxiety. And it's also about how fragile life is. Again, if you're tuning in, it's all about adjusting to new normals, and whether it's personal struggles, it could be some financial struggles, or it could be, as we heard about earlier, environmental challenges. When people talk about new norms in the environment, what they're referring to is environmental conditions that were once considered unusual but are becoming more common. And it risks requiring us to start making different types of changes in our lives that we ordinarily wouldn't do. But we've always had different types of new norms that we've had to adjust to throughout the years, be it in intense heat waves, even heavy rainfalls, which then results in flash floodings. And then, of course, a lot of drought spells, which affects landscaping, and then we have to conserve water. And then also coastal floodings that's been happening. And it's really high tides within, it can be high tides without major storms happening. Of course, you have destructive rainfalls as a result of hurricanes when they do occur. The warming oceans and the atmosphere, it does increase a lot of the rains, which cause flash flooding. There's something also called marine heat waves, and this is related to the coral reefs and the ecosystems. And when the waters are unusually warm, it could lead to the destruction of our ecosystem. And we have to learn how to adjust and do things differently and do our best and do our parts to take care of our environment. And there's also the melting glaciers too as well, which means that the sea levels will start to rise in certain places. But yes, adjusting to new norms, it can take its toll on us.

mental conditions like we just heard. So too do they have to adjust to different phases of history that have been regarded as those golden ages or days. Some examples that you're going to hear more about in just a bit. But up next, an artist that feels that it is our responsibility to embrace the present and move past regrets and recognize that the present moment is a golden age. This is your morning energy, your first cup on 88.5.

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Energy 88.5. My name is Rena, your radio flame, and I'm still on a mission to put a little spark in your morning with some good music and useful information. It's all about adjusting to the new normals in our lives. You heard several tunes related to the Golden Ages, one of which was the Golden Age of Radio. And if you didn't know it, the period of the Golden Age of Radio refers to the 1920s and 1950s. And that was when radio was the dominant form of electronic home entertainment and mass media in the U.S., but we have a lot more development since that time, right? And during that era, people gathered in the living rooms to listen to an array of programming. They heard anything from plays to live musical performances, comedy. It all happened on the radio, the Golden Age radio. Again, we're exploring the adjusting to new norms, and which sometimes it means moving past those golden ages, right? So that we can evolve and develop more, right? But some of the other golden ages that you may be aware of are the ancient times and the Greek mythology. So during that time, people supposedly live in peace and prosperity and harmony. And then there's the classic Greeks, the Greek era. And that is regarded as the Golden Age because of so many remarkable achievements, like in the arts, mathematics, theater, philosophy, etc. So you hear names like great thinkers like Socrates and Plato's. They were living during that period. And of course, another golden age is the Renaissance, the 1300s to the 1600s. And then also, you had the golden age of Hollywood, right? That was the 1920s and 60s, when it's all about the classic films and major movies. There's so many iconic actors and actresses that existed in that time. Of course, they're deceased now. Many of them are. So yes, there's been a lot of evolution, new normals that we've gotten, have to get used to. And I think a lot of us would say that some of it is definitely for our betterment. As you let that information simmer your hearts and mind, this next artist is reminding us that it is up to us to find those golden days and moments in our lives. In fact, this artist says, "I found gold in normal." This is your morning energy, your first cup on 88.5.

Morning Energy. 80.5. That tune is about breaking free from the grips of past traumas. If you just tune it in, and we're exploring adjusting to new norms, since yes, sometimes that can be mentally and emotionally. You know, I stumbled across a quote that said this: my new normal is to continually get used to new normals. That is so very true. We have so many unexpected challenges that happen in our lives, and we have to learn how to adjust to survive. It's necessary, because if we don't adjust, then unpleasant things may happen in our lives. Our job is to do all we can do and let the rest be handled by a higher source. If you just tuned in, we're exploring adjusting to new norms today. And some of us are going to have to adjust to some unexpected or unpleasant weather today, especially if you are new or vacationing during the summer months here in Florida. You got to adjust to these new normals. The current temperature is in the mid-80s, going to get up to the high 90s, drop down to the high 70s. It's going to be some early thunderstorms, about 50% chance of rain, so be prepared for all of that. And if you want to reach me during a program, remember that number is 813-239-9663. The email is dj@wmnf.org, or simply send that text to 813-433-0885. I'm disappointed to say that there is a traffic incident that I need to bring to your attention. If you are in the Hillsborough County area, I-275 North, mile marker 43, right lane is blocked. Yep, and that's just a pretty recent update here. So if you are commuting Hillsborough County, I-275 North, mile marker 43, the right lane is blocked. So be careful if you are commuting in that area, or please take a different route.

on Energy 88.5. I hope you enjoyed that version of The Lion Sleeps Tonight by the Music Travel Love. If you're just tuning in, we're exploring adjusting to new normals, and you might have a hint as to where we're going next with our little example. Sleeping, right? You know, that tune has very mixed, it's a lot of mixed information out there in terms of the meaning of that song, but in general, it tends to relate to peace, like temporary peace tonight. The lion sleeps tonight. So to get in some peaceful sleep. And as you keep that in mind, I stumbled across something I thought was very intriguing. The name of the article caught my eye because it was about a woman. She said that her husband had been happily married for 19 years and they've never slept together. Pause. In fact, I'm reading here. It says, allow me to answer your question up front. No, we're not celibate. And she says, and yes, I suspect you don't fully believe me. She says, I understand your suspicion. The marital bed is deeply embedded in the culture and a symbol of healthy relationship. And sleeping separately and going even further by having separate rooms, if you have the space, is clearly a sign that the relationship is on a rocky ground. Or at the very least, you've had an explosive argument and one of you chooses or is ordered to sleep on the sofa, right? So her reason for this, I'm just summarizing the article now, her husband snores and she was realizing that she was not getting rest and she was almost had an accident just due to the fact that she was not getting a rest. But one of the things that was pointed out in the article, and maybe some of you might remember this by watching some of the those olden black and white movies, but in the early 1900s to the 1950s, twin beds were seen as healthier and more modern, okay? And you avoided your partner's germ-filled bed and breath, right? And so it was not uncommon back then for people to have separate beds. And a lot of the upper classes, they did that as well. And in fact, there was an example in the article about the queens and kings. In fact, Queen Elizabeth and Prince Philip sleeping separately or joining beds. So all sorts of type of situations and examples. But again, that was the cultural norm back then. The new normal, of course, is for people to sleep together more frequently, side by side. And even the fancier beds are done as such that you can have different comfort levels. If a person liked their bed or their side more firm, guess what? They can have it these days. Yep. So while you let that information simmer your hearts and mind, this next artist feels like things are pretty normal for them. In fact, the song is about going back home, and it's about the way that life used to be in an olden days that gave him the feeling and the sense of being normal. This is Your Morning Energy, your first cup on 88.5.

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morning, Energy. 80.5, I'm letting you get it out of you. Yep, I know some of you are like jumping up. Probably Jim Barb is right there. Yep, just running on the treadmill right about now, listening, getting her bop on. Yep. A pleasant good morning to each of you, and thank you so very much for allowing Morning Energy to be a fresh start to your morning. For those new listeners out there, welcome. And I hope you find value in today's program and come back and join us again and again and again. Don't you dare stop. We're exploring adjusting to new normals today. Yeah, we got a lot to explore during this time together. And if you missed the first part of the program, no worries. It's on the archives for 7 days. Check it out and check out the many wonderful programs that you bring, that we bring to you daily. But right now, you're listening to a very nice toe topper, and it's about heat waves. Now, although heat waves are dangerous, they can also be a catalyst for positive changes as it relates to urban planning and or perhaps metaphorically as it relates to love, such as the case in this tune that you're listening to that was released in the summer of 1963. Yep, Martha and the Vandellas, Heat Wave. And again, metaphorically, the song, it's about comparing those intense feelings of falling in love to record-breaking summer heat waves. Yes. If you just tuned in, we are exploring adjusting to normal, new normals. Before we dive into that topic, let's dive down into your traffic and weather. If you are commuting to your destination in the Tampa Bay area while listening to this program, the current temperature is in the mid-80s. The high is expected to reach the high 90s, and tonight the temperature will go down to the high 70s. There's going to be some early thunderstorms and about approximately 50% chance of rain, so you have been warned. Don't you dare leave the house without your rain gear. If you want to reach me during a program like some of you have done, the number 813-239-9663. The email is dj@wmnf.org, or simply send that text to 813-433-0885. You know, according to the World Health Organization, the 2026 European heat wave has been linked to more than 1,300 deaths since June 21st. Now, the European heat wave has also been referred to as the new normal by many scientists and public health officials because of the frequency, intensity, and length of extreme heat patterns as Earth's climate continues to warm. However, as devastating as this heat wave has been, it is by far not the deadliest on record. The deadliest titles belongs to the 2003 European heat wave, in which more than 70,000 people died, and also the 2010 Russian heat wave, where an estimated 56,000 people perished. But despite their devastating effects, heat waves are not the only environmental condition which have been linked to discussions about new normals. So the 2026 European heat waves happen in tandem with the 2026 Atlantic hurricane season. So historically, hurricane seasons are very active unless affected by factors such as ocean conditions, atmospheric conditions, and large-scale climate patterns such as an El Nino event. Now, in addition to hurricane seasons, other new normals in the environment include chronic drought, flash flooding, and more extreme high tides. Now, a new normal is defined as a state in which an economy, society, or individual settles into after a major crisis, disruption, or significant life change. New normals have also been occurring throughout history, which means that any generation and or individual is subject to having to make life adjustments. So on Morning Energy, we have been spending time exploring adjusting to those new normals as it relates to so many different areas of our lives. And we got a lot to dive down to during our time together this hour. Now, this next tune has a profound message in it. This tune is asking a very profound question. Why can't we go back to some normals? So this person is craving the days of some things that they are accustomed to experiencing. So here's Back to Normal by Anthony B. and the Massive B. And this is your Morning Energy, your first cup on 88.5.

morning, Energy. 8.5 indeed, normal days can come again. If you're just tuning in, we're exploring adjusting to new normals today. And I was reminded of the hurricane season. Back in October 2024, we had two major hurricanes to come in the area, Helene and Milton. And people had to adjust. And they were wanting things to get back to their normal. But during that time, I started to think about how much sometimes we take our modern day conveniences for granted. Many people were without power for many days, some for a couple weeks. So can you imagine life without your modern day conveniences? What a struggle that would be for you. And I'm reminded of what happened recently to many people. Again, if you're just tuning in, we're exploring adjusting to new normals, and we've had to do this throughout the years. And here's some more historical examples of how that had to happen. Let's talk about how we evolved from hunting and gathering to farming. So yes, agriculturally, we have evolved. So that's 10,000, 12,000 years ago. Everything has changed significantly. We can do a lot more food production instead of just gathering. And let's not forget the printing press. Okay, what if you had to use ink, the fresh ink, to write your letters like they did with the Constitution? Could you imagine? But now we have books and access to process information. So the printing press in the 1400s was really important to society. And also the Industrial Revolution, when you had things like the factory workers and being able to do a lot more mass production of food and other types of items that are needed in society. And of course, what if you had to light your way by lighting up a lamp instead of just going to your bathroom and flicking on the lights? Yes. A lot of us had to adjust to these new norms, but I got a feeling that many people were not complaining because it presented some massive conveniences for many, many, many people, conveniences that we still enjoy today. And of course, the commercial airline and automobiles, so many ways that we've adjusted to the new norms instead of those buggy and carriages, remember? Yes. I remember it by seeing those black and white movies. Maybe some of you too, or maybe some of you, that was your method of transportation. But nonetheless, adjusting to new normals can be strange. It can be scary. But yet, as we have seen, it can be certainly beneficial. While you let this information simmer your hearts and minds today, up next is a tune about the things we have to survive. Yep, we have to be able to survive in this world by adjusting to those new norms. This is your morning energy, your first cup on 88.5.

Good morning, Energy. 80.5. Her name is Macy Gray. That tune is called Buddha. It was from her 2018 album called Ruby. The featuring guitarist is Gary Clark Jr. And the track is about her personal reflections and battles with mental illness. Yes, she bravely let the world know about her struggles, which, remember, was not a norm at first. But it has become more of a new norm. If you're just tuning in, we're exploring adjusting to new normals. And someone made a very profound comment. Thank you, William, from St. Pete, saying this: many times dysfunctional starts looking normal if it's all you know. That is so true. The only time you're going to be able to recognize something different is you have to get in a different type of environment and realize that what you thought was normal is not normal, because you're right. If you stay there, if that's all you know, if you're in that same environment, it will look normal to you. Again, we're exploring adjusting to new normals. And one of the things that we've been doing, when I say we, collectively, we've

been adjusting to the new normal of talking more about mental health. Because remember, it was something that was very silent. If you had a person that suffered from mental health in your family, you put them away, right? Yeah, because people talked. You didn't want to be a part of that. People didn't talk about it in families. But many people are suffering from depression and other types of illnesses. In fact, according to the World Health Organization, an estimated 280 people live with depression. So that's roughly 5% of all adults worldwide. And so people are struggling and they act out and respond in different ways. You may never know that a person is struggling till it's too late. I'm reminded of people that you know well, people that maybe you adored and they were struggling and people didn't know. Robin Williams, the famous actor, comedian, 2014, he committed suicide, and it helped to spark conversations about mental health more. And of course, Anthony Bourdain, the world's traveler, storyteller, he was a cultural explorer. People were in shock about his death as well. So mental illness can affect anyone. But the good thing is that as part of the new norm, people are talking about it more. And what has helped that discussion is celebrities bringing it up, telling their stories. Some, thankfully, before it was too late. But there's also greater understanding scientifically about mental illness and how to help people. Some treatment is needed with medication. Some people need emotional support through counseling. And all of that has helped to reduce the stigma associated with mental illness. So, and also people who are connecting in other ways too, like social media. I'm reminded when COVID happened and people were suffering a lot mentally. And they were able to connect on social platforms to stay just in sync with others. So yes, adjusting to new norms can be challenging, but also beneficial to our lives, and it could even save our lives. While you let that information simmer your hearts and mind, up next is another heartfelt tune about people's desire to just wanting to feel normal. This is your morning energy, your first cup on 88.5.

soothing, refreshing, invigorating, getting you up and on your way. 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

0: exactly what I'm meant to be.
1: Morning energy, 80.5. My name is Rena, your radio flame, and I'm still on a mission to put a little spark in your morning with some good music and useful information. I got a little bit more time to do just that, so I am going to get to still doing my job. If you're just tuning in, we are exploring adjusting to new normals, and this is something I came across that I wanted to share with you. I thought it were some very profound words. Things may never get back to normal. You may need to create a new normal, and that's okay. Yes, indeed it is. If you are tuning into this program in the Tampa Bay area, it is currently in the mid-80s, going to get up to the high 90s, and tonight the temperature will drop down to the high 70s. Going to be some early thunderstorms and about 50% chance of rain, so you've been warned if you leave your house without your rain gear. If you are on the highways right now, there is some activities happening. Crash in Hillsborough County on the I-275 south northbound, southbound Ashley Drive. So again, crash in Hillsborough County on I-275 north, the ramp to state southbound Ashley Drive. Off-ramped right lane is blocked. So please be mindful when you are traveling in that area. Consider choosing another route. Other than that, I'm pleased to say there's no major traffic incidents to report at this time, so let's try our best to keep it that way. And as always, during your commute, be careful.

0: Morning Energy, 80.5. They still got it. If you don't know who they are the Baja Men, Grammy Award-winning Bahamian musical group formed in 1977, known for their global smash hit, Who Let the Dogs Out? Yes. And that tune that you're listening to now is called Normal, which released back in 2002, and it's all about being normal. Yep. If you just tune in, we're exploring new norms today, and sometimes the new norms could be something very close to home. You know, I'm reminded of something that happened that we all faced several years ago, COVID-19, and that created a lot of new normals for a lot of people. In fact, one of the biggest things that came out of COVID is people actually started spending more time with family because you couldn't go out, right? We had to wear those masks on and we couldn't go out, and a lot of people started working from home, doing those video calls for work and school, and online shopping increased even more, streaming services, yes, online classes. And a lot of that has continued. In fact, when during COVID, my current employer, and I don't talk about the name of my employer, as you know, for many reasons, but we went exclusively from home. I was already working from home 3 days a week out of the 4 days that I work. But during COVID, everybody had to work from home, those that could, because of what was going on in the world. And that was a new normal for a lot of people. And again, because of that new normal, it created something very powerful. The need for reconnection with families. And maybe some of you benefited from that. Some people were able to start work in other states. A lot of people moved to Florida during that time period because of the fact that their employer allowed them to work remotely, and they could just choose where they wanted to live, but still working remotely. But new normals as relates to your work in general, it's about shifting your mindset. When things are sometimes challenging or tough, you have to learn how to set those boundaries and making sure that you have strong communication with those in leadership and prioritize. Yep, just making sure that you do your best to take care of yourself so that you can be the best version of yourself when you are at work. While you let this information simmer your hearts and mind today, this next artist is saying that part of their new normal is a spiritual journey. This is your morning energy, your first cup on 88.5.
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And we'll see you this week on Music of the Isles from WMNF.

Morning Energy, 8.5. If you're just tuning in, we have been exploring adjusting to new normals today. And I read where someone posted this: my new normal is to continually get used to new normals. You have to do that because things are going to happen whether you like it or not. And so you have to make those adjustments. Sometimes it happens collectively to us all. Sometimes it may be your individual journey. Nonetheless, sometimes it is time to find that new normal so that you can continue to progress forward. I want to thank each of you for thinking, for choosing to spend your time with me. You can always be anywhere, but you choose to always come back again and again. And I'm so grateful for your company. 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And while you're there, check out the many wonderful programs that we bring to you daily, such as the Morning Mix Show with DJ Jay Spaceship. So don't you dare touch that down. 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This is WMNF Tampa, 88.5. 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Your NPR News is next, followed by the Morning Mix Show. So don't you dare touch that towel.

WMNF 88.5. Yes, it is I, the one and only DJ Spaceship. In studio two, coming to an eardrum near you, Rena Flame. There's nothing like starting your morning off with that first cup. I can't make coffee, so, you know, I just leave that to her. You know, if I make coffee, it'll be terrible. Daniel Caesar, Superpowers, off the album Never Enough. And The Miseducation of Lauryn Hill, off the album The Miseducation of Lauryn Hill by Miss Lauryn Hill. 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Stay tuned. 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And I got some funny stuff to tell y'all about, but you got to stay right here.

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0: 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Bill Withers off Still Bill, but right now I got that man Sean Canaan with the news you can use while you cruise and Spaceship plays those tunes they call the
1: blues.
0: The floor is yours.
2: Thank you, DJ Spaceship. Good morning. I'm Sean Canaan with the WMNF News headlines. It's 6:30. Jack LaValla died yesterday at the age of 74. He was a longtime Republican state legislator from Pinellas County. Condolences came in from both political allies and opponents. Florida Democratic Party.

0: statement. A South Florida airport has officially changed its name to the President Donald J. Trump International Airport. Signs for the Palm Beach International Airport have been removed, while new signs were unveiled yesterday. Shortly after 5 yesterday morning, the first plane to arrive at the airport under its new name was Trump Force One. That's a Boeing 757 owned by the Trump Organization. The president's son, Eric Trump, was one of the passengers. The Trump family regularly uses the West Palm Beach Airport when they visit Mar-a-Lago in nearby Palm Beach. A stretch of road from the airport to Trump's estate was renamed Donald J. Trump Boulevard earlier this year. The Florida legislature, and Governor Ron DeSantis approved those name changes. A federal appeals court has dealt a decisive blow to Florida's efforts to restrict what professors can say about race and gender in college classrooms. Trumell Gomes reports how students and professors led the way in the legal fight against Florida's Stop Woke Act.
1: Adriana Novoa is a professor of Latin American history at the University of South Florida. She says the lawsuit started with a student.
2: I'm very proud of this effort, mostly because we did it with students. This challenge was an idea of a student of mine and a group, the First Amendment Forum that they created at USF. You know, it was a learning experience for me, which is great when your students teach you something.
1: The court ruled that Florida's attempt to control what professors teach was an unconstitutional pall of orthodoxy. The law banned instruction suggesting that a person is privileged or oppressed based on race, sex, or national origin. Governor Ron DeSantis has defended such policies as necessary to prevent what he calls indoctrination. The 11th Circuit rejected the state's argument that professors are government employees whose speech can be controlled, noting the First Amendment trusts students to figure it out for themselves. Novoa says the state's argument went beyond free speech. It was an attack on the integrity of educators. She says Governor DeSantis spread a lie about professors indoctrinating students, and she knows what indoctrination really looks like.
2: I was indoctrinated. I grew up in a dictatorship. I know what indoctrination is. It was very offensive to me that somebody will assume that I will do that in my classroom, which means to erase the individuality of students and impose something that you know is not true.
1: The ruling affirms a 2022 injunction blocking the law. It noted the law targeted 8 concepts, including whether a person is inherently biased based on race or sex, and whether merit, hard work, or color blindness are racist. Support for this reporting was provided by Lumina Foundation. This is Trumell Gomes for Florida News Connection.
0: In Wesley Chapel, I-75 South is closed at County Road 54 because of a multi-vehicle crash. A heat advisory is in effect from 11 this morning until 7 this evening. A stray shower or thunderstorm is possible with highs in the mid-90s. Tonight, expect scattered thunderstorms with overnight lows in the mid-70s. Mostly sunny and hot tomorrow with highs in the mid-90s. The next good chance of rain is Wednesday. I'm Sean Canaan with the WMNF News headlines. 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

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Yes, times have changed. There's a lot of things have changed. A lot of things have changed. But one thing that does not change for the worse is WMNF. We give you what you need and more. There's a show on here. I promise you, there's something on here for you. Waves of the Bay, the Saturday night shutdown, the house party, Renner. I mean, Monday through Friday, morning show. Listen, the conversation, I can go on and on and on and on. Now, one thing about DJ Spaceship is I love a good documentary or action movie, but I from time to time find myself going on to the Tube University and finding a good speech and getting messages of life up out of those. And the one that I'm on right now is by the great Ron Burrell, a brother of mine, and it's called Creating Your Own Individual Platform. And there's a lot of gems that he drops in there, but one of the many gems I want to throw out to you guys, he asks a question that says, who are you? So if you want to see what I'm talking about, it's on YouTube, and you just type in creating your own individual platform and listen to what he says, and you go ahead and reach out and tell DJ Spaceship what you think about that. Who are you?

0: WMNF 88.5. Juan Jordan, Mixed Feelings. And I got some mixed feelings right now, man. I just got to get it off of my chest so that y'all understand that we all on the same page. Is it me or does the weekend feel like a 15-minute break? Like, Monday through Friday takes all the time in the world to go by. And then the weekend gets here, it's like a 15-minute break. You go outside, you get fresh air, smoke your little cigarette. Now you got to clock back in and get back on that wheel. I don't know. I'm going to get off my soapbox. But right now, I got the man, Sean Canan, with the news you can use while you cruise and Spaceship plays the tunes they call the...
1: blues.
0: The floor is yours.
1: All right, thanks, DJ Spaceship. Good morning. I'm Sean Canan with the WMNF News headlines at 7:30. The Florida Supreme Court has rejected the latest motion for a stay in the scheduled execution of Dennis Michael Shorer, who is set to die next Tuesday for the death of a woman in Broward County 44 years ago. In a separate order this week, justices lifted a stay that delayed the execution of James Aaron Duckett, a former Mascot police officer convicted of the rape and murder of an 11-year-old girl in 1987. Florida had more executions than any other state last year. This year, there have already been 9 executions. That's 2 more than every other state combined. The death warrants signed by Governor DeSantis have mentally and emotionally affected families, attorneys, prison staff, and priests. Pamela Koloff is a reporter for ProPublica who interviewed a former warden of the Florida State Prison who was traumatized after witnessing the executions.
2: He had nightmares for many years that the men whose executions he presided over were visiting him in the middle of the night. He descended into alcoholism, took more than a decade of therapy for him to deal with that. And he's been very, very troubled by this accelerated rate of executions and the impact this is having on prison staff.
1: Some attorneys told Koloff their lives had been on hold because a death warrant could come at any time, and they only had 30 days to challenge it. Most of the disputes have been unsuccessful. There are already 2 executions scheduled for this month. Both are of elderly prisoners. Governor DeSantis vetoed a bill that added restrictions on e-bikes and micromobility last month. Eugene Ryder, vice president for the Florida Bicycle Association, says the lack of policy still leaves many safety concerns unaddressed.
3: There's lots of people that have them, but they really don't understand what they bought.
1: Ryder says users should take the time to learn about the different speeds and powers of these micromobilities to recognize where they can and cannot ride. Another issue is infrastructure.
3: One of the easiest ways to improve infrastructure today is with the green paint. Paint can save lives because it reminds motorists that there are some pedestrians and cyclists that are in the area. But we also need to advance policies from our state that prioritizes safety and supports a more safe bicycle network across our communities in the state.
1: Ryder says safety involves educating micromobility users as a whole, not just e-bike users. Although Pride Month is over, the struggles that face LGBTQ plus communities continue. On WGCU's Southwest Florida in Focus, Kate Cronin spoke with the executive director of Naples Pride, Corey Cray-Kuhn, to talk about the history behind the movement, first known as Gay Liberation.
4: Naples Pride hosted an educational series.
5: What we explored was really the history of Pride, how it all started, and why it's important to continue to show up and speak up for the community and how to stay engaged and be present in these times that are really tough on the LGBT community, I would say.
4: And who do you think can benefit from attending these kinds of educational events?
5: Oh, I'd say really anyone, allies. There we had a few people on the call and at the event that didn't know how Pride started in the first place. So they're very excited to learn how that came to be. Also our community members, because it's important to see and for them to stay engaged and to find that connection, not just during Pride Month, but also the rest of the year, really, so they don't feel like they are alone. And just because we didn't have Pride, it doesn't mean that we didn't celebrate.
4: Give us just a little snippet of some of the history of Pride.
5: The Stonewall Riots kickstarted the Pride movement and the liberation of 1969. So Stonewall was like a bar in New York City that was run by the mafia back then. And the LGBT community would go there and, you know, hang out and dance. And there were frequent raids by the police, and they would be searched and beat. This one time was this happened, and the police started raiding the bar, and people were slammed in the cars and arrested. And one woman fought back, a transgender person fought back, and she yelled, like, "What are you all just looking at? Fight back." And people fought back.
1: That's Naples Pride Executive Director Corey Craighune with WGCU's Kate Cronin on Southwest Florida in Focus. In Wesley Chapel, I-75 South is closed at County Road 54 because of a multi-vehicle accident. There's also a multi-vehicle crash in Hillsborough County on US 301 North at Balm Riverview Road. The two right lanes are blocked there. A heat advisory is in effect from 11 this morning until 7 this evening. A stray shower or thunderstorm is possible today, highs in the mid-90s. Expect that scattered thunderstorms this evening with overnight lows in the mid-70s. Tomorrow, mostly sunny and hot, highs in the mid-90s. The next good chance of rain is Wednesday. 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

ever heard about a show after it's already happened? 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

WMNF 88.5, Mr. Charm by the Rolling Stones. That's off of their newly released project that came out today called Foreign Tongues. So if you haven't checked it out, Mr. Charm was not about DJ Spaceship. That's a song that the Rolling Stones wrote for somebody else. It wasn't about DJ Spaceship. So that wasn't me trying to sing either. I got to check that album out when I get off of air because I've been waiting and watching and looking and... yeah, I want to hear that album. There's a couple of new albums that, you know, came out today that has my attention, and I want to give it some love and some proper ear time. And then I'm going to doze off to sleep and recharge and do what I got to do when I was doing what I was doing. We have the NPR news coming up, a little bit of Bruno Mars, Fleetwood Mac, Steely Dan. But you know we still have that Hendrix Mafia coming up as well. Last week, the news team left me by myself. Didn't give me no news to report. It's all good, because I got the man Sean Canaan here with me today. And I'm going to go ahead and take a pause for the calls as I cha-cha-cha to the beat.

0: lamentablemente un tonto al iniciar esto.
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WMNF 88.5 DJ Spaceship. I got a question for all the listeners out there. What is the most overrated hit of all time to you? I got to know. Send me an email, dj@wmnf.org. We're going to play a quick song, and then we got Sean Canan with the master plan coming up. But what is the most overrated hit of all time, in your opinion?

0: 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But what is not a mystery is I got the man, Sean Canan, with the news you can use while you cruise, and Spaceship plays those tunes they call the
1: blues.
0: The floor is yours.
1: All right, thanks, DJ Spaceship. Good morning. I'm Sean Canan with the WMNF News headlines. It's 8:30. The Hillsborough County Health Department has issued a water quality health advisory for Bahia Beach in Ruskin. The health department says that tests from Wednesday indicate that water quality at Bahia Beach does not meet the recreational water quality criteria for Enterococcus bacteria. The health department advises against any water-related activities there due to an increased risk of illness in swimmers. Test results are available at floridahealth.gov/healthybeaches. In 2025, Florida was the state with more death executions in the country. WMNF's Luisa Campos reports the state is on track for a similar result this year.
2: Florida already has 9 executions, 2 more than every other state combined. That's according to the Death Penalty Information Center, a nonprofit tracking executions across the country. In the U.S., 27 states still have the death penalty, but the Sunshine State offers only 30 days before the execution for the inmate's attorneys to dispute the order. Pamela Koloff, a reporter for ProPublica, says this period of warrant is important because all other states offer at least 3 months.
3: There are all sorts of things that one must check in that point before an irreversible punishment goes forward.
2: Koloff's latest article looked at Florida's death penalty in fast-paced executions. She says another concern is the lack of a pattern in Governor Ron DeSantis' choices for the warrants.
3: The decision-making process is so random that one lawyer said, for all we know, he could be throwing darts or, you know, using a roulette wheel. Her point being, it's very random.
2: In Koloff's article, she also references DeSantis' rush to empty the state's death row might be a push to run in the 2028 presidential election. In a statement to Koloff, his office wrote, "My advice to those who are seeking to avoid the death penalty in Florida would be to not murder people." For WMNF News, I'm Luisa Campos.
1: The teachers' union in Miami-Dade County achieved record turnout in its most recent elections. Still, WLRN's Natalie LaRoche-Pietre reports it fell short under a new state law requiring more than 50% member participation for the election to be valid.
4: 49.5% of members of the United Teachers of Dade cast ballots, a half percentage point shy of the minimum requirement. Tony White is the president of the United Teachers of Dade.
5: I'm actually feeling a little bit more motivated and enthused. In the 3 months that we've had to prepare for this election, our participation increased tremendously.
4: Just over 11,300 members voted this time, with 97% being in favor of the union. They needed just 184 more votes to meet the threshold. This particular election didn't decertify the union, though. Instead, White says,
5: so this gave us the opportunity to do what we call a stress test, to see if we could make enough changes internally to move enough people to vote.
4: Governor Ron DeSantis has called for decertifying, quote, partisan teachers' unions. If the union were scrapped, it would mean a total dissolution of the current contract that sets pay, workplace conditions, and benefits for more than 23,000 employees. I'm Natalie LaRoche-Pietre in Miami.
1: Last month, Governor Ron DeSantis vetoed a bill that would have added regulations on e-bikes and micromobility. WMNF's Janiyah Carter reports the Florida Bicycle Association says the lack of policy still leaves many safety concerns unaddressed.
6: The Florida legislature unanimously passed Senate Bill 382 earlier this year. The bill would have limited e-bike speed to 10 miles per hour on sidewalks or other pedestrian-designed areas if a pedestrian was within 50 feet. According to Eugene Ryder, the vice president for the Florida Bicycle Association, e-bike speed has been a concern for a while due to shared roads and unregulated micromobility.
7: The problem is that a lot of the bikes that are being sold today they're being sold as a e-bike, when really they're not, because they don't meet the criteria. Much higher speed, you know, they can go 35, 40, 50 miles an hour. Some of them have pedals, some of them do not.
6: The bill also aimed to create a micromobility safety task force to determine other risks and how to address them. For Eugene Ryder, these concerns include regulating rider behavior.
7: There's poor passing, failure to yield, riding against traffic and failing to communicate what intentions are, turning, stopping, slowing. Another safety issue is around infrastructure and the design for that, that the roads in these shared spaces do not safely accommodate this mix of user speeds and operating characteristics.
6: Florida currently regulates e-bikes through specific city ordinances. For WMNF News, I'm Janiyah Carter.
1: In Wesley Chapel, I-75 South is closed at County Road 54 because of a multi-vehicle accident. Traffic is also slow approaching downtown Tampa on I-4 West. A heat advisory is in effect from 11 this morning until 7 this evening. A stray shower or thunderstorm is possible, highs in the mid-90s. Expect scattered thunderstorms this evening with overnight lows in mid-70s. Mostly sunny and hot tomorrow, highs in the mid-90s. The next good chance of rain is Wednesday. I'm Sean Canaan with the WMNF News headlines. 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

0: Good morning. This the one and only Big Freedia the Queen Diva, and you're listening to WMNF Tampa with DJ Spaceship. You heard me? You already know.
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2: 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Yes, the Hendrix Mafia has spoken. $20 fine, and before that we had Earth Blues. Just wanted to give a shout out to Nate Diggity Dog and DJ Jimmy out there. DJ Jimmy said he was out there doing his thing early when you know we was doing what we was doing. I'm just saying, I ain't gonna tell. Now the question I asked a little bit, you know, before the Hendrix Mafia is, what is the most overrated hit of all time, in your opinion? Just your opinion. Forget about all everybody else's list. What is the most overrated hit of all time? And you can get in on this before I jump off air by sending me an email to dj@wmnf.org, or you can do the Nate Diggity Dog option, text message, 813-433-0885. And some people have already chimed in. Now, listen, don't beat me up. Don't take my shrimp and grits away from me. This is just what the people have told me. In no particular order, Sweet Caroline. They say that's overrated. I like that song. Matter of fact, I love it too. It's a nice, good sing-along and, you know, with a beer in the hand or whatever. I'm going to skip that one and come back. Stairway to Heaven by Led Zeppelin. Ooh, people going to be mad about that one. I'm just saying. And this one, some people are going to be PO'd about this one, but I have to report it because this is the news. Thriller by Michael Jackson. Don't do it. This is not Spaceship's list. I will not release my list, but I will say, what is the most overrated hit of all time, in your opinion? I'm right here, DJ at WMNF. Until then, we're going back to some music.

0: WMNF 88.5. Yes, don't you worry about a thing by that great man, Stevie Wonder. I'm just saying. Now, according to my brother Glenn, the question, the question I asked, what is the most overrated hit of all time to you? And my brother Glenn called in to say, Spaceship, there is no overrated song. I love them all. All right. But then my brother John out in Colorado said the most overrated song was Love Me Tender by Elvis. We also had a vote for Bohemian Rhapsody, Sugar by the Archies, We Built This City, and Sweet Home Alabama. Now, I'm going to co-sign on that Alabama song because football season's coming up, college football to be exact, and I'm a Georgia Bulldog fan, and we don't mess with the Tide, so roll that Tide up out of here. I'm just saying. We got a couple last-minute ones coming in. Let's see what else we got. Oh, man, we've got some. A song of all songs. I don't know. A Tired Song Keeps Playing. A Tired Song Keeps Playing. Come on now, what's going on? The Goo Goo Dolls. We got the Goo Goo Dolls voting in there. Hey, listen. I appreciate each and every one of you guys checking in. I see my brother Skip coming in. That means I'm about to dip and go get me some shrimp and grits. Did I rhyme that a little bit? I don't know, but I'm about to be out here. And as I say all the time, smile hard and have a great day on purpose.
1: Inside the mind of a king.

0: by mistake and were in fact searching for a different person. Several Democratic Congress members are demanding the release of all video footage and to preserve evidence in the case. But DHS has said the ICE agents involved in the fatal shooting were not wearing body cameras. This comes as the Harris County Medical Examiner has reportedly ruled Araujo's manner of death a homicide. Harris County prosecutors say they plan to investigate, but cautioned the federal government ultimately controls access to the evidence. As the family of Araujo mourns, they say they've been unable to claim his body because immigration agents reportedly removed all of Araujo's personal identifications after he was shot in the abdomen and transferred to the hospital, which led to his being classified as John Doe. In the days after Lorenzo Salgado Araujo's death, hundreds of people gathered for vigils at the site of his killing, placing candles, balloons, flowers to honor his life and continue demanding justice. Mexico's government says it'll file criminal complaints in the United States to protect the human rights of Mexican citizens caught up in the Trump administration's mass deportation sweeps. Mexican President Claudia Sheinbaum announced the plans during her daily news conference Thursday.
1: What we cannot ignore is the plight of the Mexicans who have died in ICE operations or who are being held in these detention centers operated by private companies contracted by ICE. That is why we are taking further action.
0: Mexico's foreign minister, Roberto Velasco, said 17 Mexican nationals have died while in the custody of ICE or at the hands of its agents. He's seeking criminal probes into the deaths and will also send cease and desist letters to the private prison companies that manage ICE jails.
2: The idea is to move from diplomacy to the prosecutor's offices to demand investigations, not only from the State Department or the Department of Homeland Security, but directly through the criminal justice system.
0: In South Africa, human rights advocates are on alert after vigilantes in Johannesburg intensified attacks on immigrants, going door to door and snatching people from their homes to hand over to authorities. Thursday's attacks followed similar violence in Soweto, Durban, and other parts of South Africa. Anti-immigrant vigilantes had set an informal deadline of June 30th for all undocumented immigrants to leave South Africa, threatening to continue their harassment and intimidation campaign until their demands are met. Doctors Without Borders warns tens of thousands have been displaced by the violence, including asylum seekers, refugees, and documented immigrants. In Venezuela, the official death toll from last month's devastating twin earthquakes has topped 3,800 and expected still to soar as tens of thousands of people remain unaccounted for. Public health officials warn survivors of the earthquakes now face outbreaks of disease, along with difficulty accessing clean water, sanitation, and medical care. Some 16,000 people were left without shelter after the earthquakes flattened their homes. They've since been forced to live in overcrowded tent encampments. This is Pan American Health Organization Director Jarbas Barbosa.
3: In the coming weeks, the greatest health risks may stem not only from injuries caused by the earthquakes, but also from disruptions to health services, overcrowded conditions, deficiencies in water and sanitation, and reduced access to vaccination and routine care.
0: Russia's military says it shot down hundreds of Ukrainian drones overnight as Kyiv continues to target Russian energy sites. The latest attacks targeted ships and a port on the Sea of Azov and sparked a fire at a major oil refinery in southern Russia. This follows a Russian drone strike on a gas station in Zaporizhia that killed one person, injured three others, one of dozens of attacks across civilian areas of Ukraine on Thursday. At the United Nations, the Security Council heard testimony Thursday that Russian attacks in June killed at least 265 Ukrainian civilians while leaving more than 1,800 injured. That's the highest combined casualty count since the first months of Russia's full-scale invasion 4 years ago. Meanwhile, Russian authorities report Ukrainian attacks have killed 250 Russian civilians in the first 6 months of this year. This is UN Political Affairs Chief Rosemary DiCarlo.
4: Any attacks against civilians and civilian infrastructure, wherever they occur, are a clear violation of international humanitarian law and must stop immediately.
0: The Palestinian Authority has announced plans to hold its first legislative elections in more than 20 years. Palestinian Authority President Mahmoud Abbas said Thursday votes will be held in Gaza, the occupied West Bank, and East Jerusalem on November 28th. Abbas is now 90 years old. He won a four-year mandate in a 2005 presidential election and remained in power following a violent split between Hamas and Fatah the following year. Meanwhile, Israel's continuing its relentless attacks on the Gaza Strip, where air strikes on Thursday killed at least six people. The attacks came as Haaretz reports Israel continues to hold the bodies of more than 100 Palestinians who've died in Israeli custody. That's despite the fact that no Israelis are currently being held hostage by Palestinian armed groups. Israel previously withheld the bodies of Palestinians as bargaining chips. In Washington, D.C., a bipartisan bill aimed at lowering the cost of housing is set to become law today, barring a last-minute veto by President Trump. Last month, Congress voted overwhelmingly to approve the 21st Century Road to Housing Act, which would cap the number of single-family homes major investors can purchase while loosening federal regulations to allow for new home construction. Trump has refused to sign the legislation so far unless lawmakers first approve the Save America Act to rewrite the U.S. election laws while imposing new voter ID requirements. If Trump takes no action, the housing bill will become law even without his signature. On Thursday, the National Association of Realtors reported the median home sales price of existing U.S. homes soared to over $440,000, a record high. President Trump's forced out the last remaining members of the Election Assistance Commission, a bipartisan independent agency tasked with certifying voting systems and helping local election officials. On Thursday, the White House fired Democratic commissioners Thomas Hicks and Benjamin Holland. A third commissioner, Republican Christy McCormick, resigned. The committee's remaining member, Republican Donald Palmer, stepped down in April to join the Heritage Foundation. Trump's dismantling of the Election Assistance Commission comes less than 4 months before midterm elections. It follows last month's Supreme Court ruling granting the president more power to fire members of independent agencies. The Trump administration threatened election administrators across the United States with criminal prosecution if they knowingly leave non-citizens on their voter rolls or allow them to receive or cast ballots. In a letter sent to all 50 states and the District of Columbia, the Justice Department warns state and local election officials could face fines and imprisonment. The letter concludes, quote, "We encourage you to contact us to discuss what steps your state should take to maintain clean voter lists as required by law," unquote. The letter was sent on Tuesday by Harmeet Dhillon, head of the Justice Department's Civil Rights Division. That same day, she announced plans to send election monitors to 15 jurisdictions in six states during upcoming primary elections.
5: So this is an important goal that increases voter confidence. And it's also important to make sure that our voting is accurate so that every citizen who votes has their vote counted equally without being canceled out by somebody who shouldn't be voting.
0: Meanwhile, FEMA's announced it'll withhold Homeland Security funding from states and cities until they provide proof of compliance with the Trump administration's election requirements. In response, Washington Congressmember Pramila Jayapal wrote, "The Trump administration's using fear and funding to control who gets to vote and who counts it. Elections belong to the people, not whoever is afraid of losing one," unquote. In China, at least 28 people are dead after a fire tore through a shoe factory in the southeastern city of Xinjiang. Authorities say the factory's stairwells were packed with materials hampering firefighters' rescue efforts. More than 200 workers were evacuated. It's the latest of several deadly industrial disasters in China this year and follows last November's fire at a residential complex in Hong Kong that left more than 160 people dead. And in southern China, the death toll from severe flooding triggered by Typhoon Maysak has climbed to 39 following days of torrential torrential rain. This comes as authorities in Taiwan and southwestern Japan have issued warnings as the second major storm, Typhoon Bavi, approaches. At roughly the size of France, it's the largest typhoon to approach Taiwan in decades. And those are some of the headlines. This is Democracy Now!, democracynow.org, the War and Peace Report. I'm Amy Goodman in New York, joined by Democracy Now!'s Juan Gonzalez in Chicago. Hi, Juan.
6: Hi, Amy, and welcome to all of our listeners and viewers across the country and around the world.
0: While much of the media conversation about the future of the Democratic Party in recent days has centered around Graham Plattner, we turn now to what is fueling the progressive insurgency in primaries across the country. Not necessarily the candidates themselves, but the platforms and issues they're championing without apology. These include opposition to military support for Israel, support for universal health care, and more. The Political Action Committee Justice Democrats has endorsed 15 candidates this cycle in congressional races. Six of them have won their races so far. Dozens of candidates backed by the Democratic Socialists of America, or DSA, have won or advanced in their races. Progressive winds have sent shockwaves through the Democratic establishment. Over the past decade, the DSA has grown from about 5,000 members to over 120,000 members and 200 chapters across the United States. And whereas 2 years ago, the American-Israel Public Affairs Committee, or APEC, spent millions of dollars to defeat two outspoken critics of Israel, Missouri's Congressmember Cori Bush and Congressmember Jabal Momin of New York, the Justice Democrats have quickly emerged as a powerful force backing progressive candidates across races nationwide ahead of the midterms. Their victories this cycle come in spite of $35 million in outside spending being spent against all of their candidates. DSA and Justice Democrats-backed candidates have prevailed in key local and congressional races in Oregon and California, Colorado, Texas, Georgia, Pennsylvania, New Jersey, Maine, Washington, D.C., and New York. In Colorado, 29-year-old attorney Melat Quiros unseated 15-term Congressmember Diana DeGette. Here in New York, Afro-Latina organizer Darielisa Villa-Chevalier beat five-term Congressmember Adriano Espaillat, and New York Assemblymember Claire Valdez defeated Brooklyn Borough President Antonio Reynoso to fill the seat long held by Congressmember Nydia Velasquez. In Pennsylvania, progressive legislator Chris Robb beat out machine candidates to win a congressional primary in Pennsylvania, and in New Jersey, the Justice Democrat-backed surgeon and Army veteran Adam Hamawi won the primary to replace the seat held by Congressmember Bonnie Coleman. For more on the insurgency in the Democratic Party, we're joined now by two guests. Ashiq Sadiq is co-chair of the National Political Committee of the Democratic Socialists of America, DSA. And Alexandra Rojas is Executive Director of Justice Democrats. Welcome you both to Democracy Now! before we get into any particular race, Ashiq Sadiq, I wanted you to define the platforms of the Democratic Socialists of America, how it came to be, and this string of victories across the country and what this means for the DSA and for the country.
7: Thank you so much for having me. So DSA's platform starts with the idea that workers deserve more in the wealthiest country in the history of the world. We stand for universal health care, free college, affordable child care, and higher taxes on the wealthiest people, on the billionaire class. And these things are very popular with working people. We want to redirect massive resources from militarism and things like ICE expanding militarized immigration enforcement. These are things that people don't want in this country when so many people are struggling to get by. So we now have over 120,000 members across the country, and we're united by a commitment to organizing around the values of politics and policies that resonate with working class people in the United States.
6: And Ashiq, how do you respond to those who say that DSA stands for greater power and development among the working class, but it's largely a youth movement and also more middle class and educated youth?
7: The results we're showing in elections across the country show that we're not just young, white, college-educated people. It's not just in New York and Los Angeles, where we've had a base for years, but in communities across the country. We're winning support nationwide, including in the South and the Midwest, in states like Georgia, Kentucky, and Michigan, we're electing people. And it's more than just about electing people. Our members include workers, healthcare workers, electricians, teachers, postal workers, UPS drivers, Amazon warehouse workers who are organizing in their workplaces to expand democracy in our workplace along with in elections. And our candidates in office are more and more reflecting that. And the results in places like Washington, D.C. are totally upending that kind of logic. Janice Lewis George, who just won the Democratic primary for mayor in Washington, D.C., won pretty much every district except the wealthy white districts of homeowners. So more and more, we're uniting people across differences of race, of identity, around shared economic goals, around class politics. Our goal is to reframe politics around class lines in the United States, which is what the ruling class has been doing forever. We want to transfer power from the 1% to the working class and to replace capitalism with socialism, which means expanding democracy in every part of our lives. And that's how we're organizing people together.
6: Can you describe how DSA works as an organization, how it operates and how it is distinct from the Democratic Party or other traditional parties?
7: Yes. So we're a member-funded organization, and the member democracy is really important. It's a core function of how we operate. We're not just about electing people on good platforms, although the values and principles of our platform are critical to what we expect of people in office. But we're run by and for members. So all the people who are joining DSA mostly don't have backgrounds in informal politics. They got politicized through our lives, through our experiences at work, through our life experience. And that's what we're based on. So most of the work happening in the organization is happening at the local chapter level, where ordinary people are getting together to make decisions about how to organize. And the electoral work is really an outcome of that. It's an outcome of the work people are already doing in their workplaces to organize unions, to organize tenant unions for power against their landlords, for community issues, for protest movements on the streets. So people make decisions together about what to spend their time on and what to spend the resources from member dues on. And that's where we were able to punch way above our weight versus organizations that might depend on private funding or just wealthy donors from nonprofits or very consultant-driven politics. Like the Democratic Party itself is more than anything a massive funding network. Kamala Harris's campaign for president in 2024 had $1 billion. That was mostly coming from major donors, from corporate and very wealthy individuals. So DSA's dues base coming from just whatever people can afford, basically, a month by month or year to year, that allows us to make decisions together about how we organize.
0: I wanted to ask you about President Trump's talking a lot about communism lately. According to Mother Jones magazine, he's brought up communism at least 80 times in the last 2 weeks. And he's made it clear he's talking about democratic socialists. This is Trump in the last few weeks.
8: We're social democrats, they say. They're not social. They're communists. They want to destroy our country. We're not going to let that happen.
9: Communism is the exact opposite of life, liberty, and the pursuit of happiness. It's death, tyranny, and the pursuit of evil.
10: They haven't got a chance. Not even a chance. We don't want communists in our country.
0: So, Ashiq Sadiq, you're co-chair of the National Political Committee of Democratic Socialists of America. Your response?
7: Well, at this point in the United States, socialism is losing its scare factor. We had so many decades of red scares and then Cold War propaganda that set in before most people who are politically active today were even born. I'm in my 30s now, and I fully came of age after the fall of the Soviet Union and all of that. And for us today, socialism is about expanding democracy over all parts of our lives, in elections and in our workplaces, and eventually over how our economy works. So we really want to revive the history of socialism in the United States, where all the major social and economic gains for ordinary people the past century, things like civil rights, environmental gains, the gains of the New Deal, all these things were attacked as communist at the time. but they also were one with organized workers, with socialists in the past. Somebody like Martin Luther King Jr., who's now revered as a religious and civil rights leader, was a democratic socialist himself. He was very concerned about economic rights for everybody. We want to revive the history of the sewer socialists in Milwaukee, who were elected to govern municipally for decades because they expanded the quality of life for so many people and created things like Social Security, which are now taken for granted. So these are all things that are possible because of the history of socialism in the United States, and that's a history we're proud of. And that's why we're now very proud to have just passed the historic peak membership of the Socialist Party in 1912, which we actually just hit on the 4th of July a few weeks ago on America's 250th anniversary. So there's a reason I think Trump is scared by this, but so much fear-mongering against socialism and communism for decades is really falling flat at this point when we're in such an unequal society and people want a better vision of the world.
6: I'd like to bring in Alexander Rojas, Executive Director of Justice Democrats, into the conversation. Alexander, welcome to Democracy Now! Could you talk to us about Justice Democrats, how you differ, let's say, from a DSA in your political organizing and your election work?
11: Yeah, of course. Well, where I'll start is where we align, which is we are ruthlessly focused on building power for working people. At Justice Democrats, we are a federal political action committee. We're a small but mighty team of 10 folks that punch above our weight that have been doing this for almost 10 years, particularly leveraging congressional federal primaries, challenging specifically Democratic incumbents or establishment candidates in these open seats where the core base of our party are Black, are brown, are white, are working class union households, the bedrock of our party are. We believe that, especially with the mandate that our victories have shown, that the Democratic Party establishment has broken absolute trust. We went into this cycle viewing it as an existential one. For decades, we have seen the corporate takeover of our country. We see fascism here at our doorstep. And this is a now or never moment for our party. We can either choose to be a party that fights like hell for working people, or we can surrender our country to white supremacists and fascists. And so for us, it is not only about the platform that we fight for alongside our comrades at the Democratic Socialists of America. It is also about how we do politics differently. And so what we do at Justice Democrats is we find and recruit working class people to ascend to our highest levels of power, specifically the House of Representatives, where combined with the power and expertise of the local Democratic Socialists of America chapters, combined with our expertise now of running up against tens of millions of dollars in these specific type of federal congressional primary races, recruiting these types of local community candidates, working out to run underdog campaigns with smart budgets, good communication, field programs, all of that, we've been able to see the power of when our movements mature and come together. And we believe that Democratic voters have answered. This is the primaries, right? We still have to wait to get to the general. And we know and already are seeing what Democratic consultants in the establishment are doing. And the reality is these districts are the core of our volunteers, are the core of our voting base. And we have to take what they say seriously, which is they want to abolish ICE. They want Medicare for all. They want a Green New Deal. They want to root out the corruption of corporate money in our politics, and they want people to articulate a vision on how we're going to leave nobody behind.
0: The Democratic National Committee in May released a post-election autopsy criticizing the failed 2024 presidential campaign. The release of the long-awaited, almost 200-page document followed a months-long pressure campaign by party activists who protested DNC Chair Ken Martin's decision to keep the report secret. Martin had said he hoped to prevent a distraction ahead of the midterms. After it was finally released, critics slammed the report as woefully incomplete and unsubstantiated. It makes no mention of President Biden's decision to seek re-election or how Kamala Harris became the Democratic nominee without having to compete in primaries. Also makes no reference to the Biden administration's support for Israel. Alexander Rojas, I wanted to ask you about this, the latest facts and figures around Israel. It is really quite astounding. AP just did a poll of, I think it was over 1,000 Jewish Americans. And Zora Mamdani trumped, if you will, Benjamin Netanyahu. Among the more than 1,000 Jewish American voters, Zora Mamdani had a favorable rating of 44%. Josh Shapiro, right in Pennsylvania, 41%. Donald Trump, 29%. Benjamin Netanyahu, 32%. Mamdani was by far the most popular, who proudly ran on a DSA platform. If you can talk about the significance of this, you also have Rahm Emanuel, top aide to President Obama, mayor of Chicago, big supporter known in the past of Israel, now giving a speech at the University of Tel Aviv, talking about Israel as a pariah state and about the genocide in Gaza. Talk about how the landscape is changing.
12: Yes, I mean, we're in the middle and we have seen it, a generational shift on Israel and Palestine, not just within the electorate that has overshadowed this primary scene. And we've seen it with the tens of millions of dollars being spent through shell packs by AIPAC because they know they can't win on their issue. We have seen, you know, Tzohran has said this, what is the Democratic Party if not its voters? And we can see that there has just been an absolute mandate from coast to coast at this point amongst our core base of electorate that they want to see us hold Israel accountable. They want to see more and more politicians like Zohran Mamdani, not just in New York, but in every part of our country, and refuse to accept a politics of division and hate and want one of hope and of love, and one where we preach what we say. We root out the corruption of our politics. We get corporate money out of politics. We refuse to work with the genociders of Israel or any country that is committing and violating international human rights law. And we want to see, instead of tens of billions of dollars being sent overseas, we want to see that invested in our working people here at home and have a politics abroad that is responsible for the death and destruction that we've seen the United States cause for decades throughout the entire world. So this is an absolute watershed moment. We, you know, it's not surprising to folks like Justice Democrats and Democratic Socialists of America who see politicians like Zohran Mamdani that are moving the demands of the movement into actual governing and showing what's possible. And, you know, we predict that favorability amongst democratic socialism and ending the corruption here in the United States and obviously abroad will increasingly become popular as the contradictions are heightened within the Democratic Party and especially against the other side.
6: Yeah, I'd like to go back to Sheikh Sadiq for a moment. You mentioned earlier this of socialists getting elected throughout the country and eventually moving to a transition to from capitalism to socialism. I have a hard time trying to understand how the elite of the most powerful capitalist country in the world are going to accept a transition from capitalism to socialism. Can you talk a little bit more about that? If you were successful, what example in the world do you have of capitalists relinquishing their power?
7: It can't happen without a lot of struggle and without having millions of people, eventually a majority of the population, who wants these changes, who wants to make choices democratically about how we run our society and how we control our own lives together and make decisions together, instead of the most powerful people in the world making these choices right now for their own profits. So it's not just about electing people on a good platform and then hoping for the best. It's about organizing our collective power together. And that elected office is an important part of that. But even more important for us is organizing people in our workplaces to rebuild the labor movement in the United States, which is the backbone of all of the major movement gains over the past century, all of the major expansions of people's rights. Things like Social Security and Medicare that were won almost a century ago. But in other countries that got more expansive things like universal health care, it happened with class struggle. And that's with organized workers, with majorities of the population. Yeah. So power is not conceded without struggle, and that means people have to organize in our own interests to win these things.
6: And Alexandra, could you talk about your focus on providing infrastructure for progressive Democratic candidates, how important that is?
12: Absolutely. It's critical. And I think one thing that is important to remember, although these victories have been hard fought over the past year to get here, it's also been a project, you know, for over 10 years in the making. You know, we specifically work with working class people to run for Congress, the federal level, which is very different from local and state, and from emotional labor to helping them build out their initial email list to recruiting them in concert with local organizations on the ground to making sure that they have a team of local expertise and folks like ourselves that have experience going up against the tens of millions of dollars that AIPAC, crypto, the AI industry have funneled into our elections. People power beats organized money every single time. And also, we have, as a movement, alongside the Democratic Socialists of America and so many others that I could list at the national and local level, have built infrastructure to be able to support from a field, from a staffing level, but also on the independent expenditure level, where even though we can't compete with tens of millions of dollars, we can put together our own set of volunteers, donors, and organizers who are willing to throw a punch back and not let our candidates be totally left out to dry like we saw, unfortunately, last cycle. So the infrastructure that we're building to compete against over $35 million in opposition spending this cycle, and obviously even more than that over the history of the organization, really, really matters. It matters in moments like these, where elections are tools for our ability to build class consciousness, public consciousness, and organize our communities, win or lose. But they're critical to laying the groundwork if we want to see more and more victories like this at every level, local and federal. So supporting the organizations and the organizers that are deep in this work is critical.
0: I want to thank you both for being with us. Alexandra Rojas, Executive Director of Justice Democrats, and Ashiq Sadiq, Co-Chair of the Democratic Socialists of America, speaking to us from North Carolina. Alexandra speaking to us from Connecticut. Coming up, a new BBC investigation into how Instagram is running paid ads promoting child sex abuse in India. It's called The Careless Machine, exposing Instagram's darkest secrets. Stay with us.
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0: Folk musician Nora Brown singing Jack Black Davy. This is Democracy Now!, democracynow.org. I'm Amy Goodman with Juan Gonzalez. 60 years ago, on July 4th, 1966, President Johnson signed the Freedom of Information Act, or FOIA, into law. The law was a critical step towards government transparency, even though Johnson decided not to hold a public event for the signing and instead issued a signing statement focused on exemptions for national security. FOIA only got stronger after the Watergate scandal in 1974, when Congress amended the law to make it one of the most powerful tools available for journalists, researchers, advocates, and everyday people to hold the government accountable and reveal severe wrongdoing by the U.S. government, both at home and overseas. Well, now FOIA seems to be in serious trouble. A Washington Post investigation from earlier this year found the massive purge at federal agencies last year has had a significant impact on the number of workers responding to FOIA requests. At a Senate Judiciary Committee hearing on FOIA in April of last year, Illinois Democratic Senator Dick Durbin described the reduction in numbers of FOIA officers as an attempt to foil FOIA. Our next guest has a new piece in the New Republic. It's headlined, My Front Row Seat to the Slow Death of the Freedom of Information Act. In it, he writes, I file FOIA requests for a living, and the landmark law, which turns 60 this week, is near a breaking point. Ian Head is Open Records Manager at the Center for Constitutional Rights, joining us from Los Angeles. Ian, thanks so much for being there. Why don't you hold forth on what's happened to FOIA, why it began, and what kind of access people have to documents today to using the Freedom of Information Act?
1: Thanks so much for having me. That's a big question. I'll try to address it as best as possible. I think, you know, FOIA has been a really, as you said, amazing tool to let, and I really want to key in on the different groups of people that you mentioned, especially ordinary people, to access government information and records, not just lawyers or journalists. Anyone can file a FOIA. And so I think it's been a really powerful tool. And in my 15 plus years at the Center for Constitutional Rights, I've kind of watched it work in amazing ways, and especially with the different social justice organizations and organizers and lawyers that we work with. All that being said, I think I've also witnessed this in kind of increased level of delay and kind of tactics to kind of block and dissuade people from filing or following through on their FOIA requests. And that's been really troubling and has really, I think, as you said, increased under this administration.
2: Yeah, and you know, I'd like to stress that point because I, as a journalist, I've been filing FOIA requests for more than 50 years now, and I've been stunned at, as you mentioned, the longer delays now in responding by government agencies, even though they're usually required either at the federal or state level to respond within 5 days or 7 work business days. They now drag stuff out for months, sometimes years. Also, the number of exceptions have grown dramatically, especially when it comes to government contracts or private companies. And unless you word your request precisely, the agencies often claim that it's too broad for them to answer. So this is not just under Trump. This has been constantly happening now for decades, hasn't it?
1: Yeah. I mean, I think that's really a key point I'm trying to make here is it's gotten extremely bad in this last year and a half under Trump, but this has been going on for decades, and when I talk to folks such as yourself or others who have been filing FOIA requests, you know, I know people who file FOIA requests in the, say, in the 1970s and 80s, didn't have to go to court, were able to get pretty important material from the FBI, even the CIA, without having to litigate those requests. And now it is literally, especially with the large law enforcement agencies, so hard, they might not even respond ever. And like you said, months down the road, it's really, you know, I talked to a journalist the other day who said, She doesn't even file federal FOIA requests at this point because there just is, it's kind of a waste of time. She'd rather file state level requests. But I mean, we need to be able to file federal FOIA requests so we can see what this government is doing.
2: And the Trump administration is trying to reclassify finished documents to avoid release. How could that affect the entire FOIA framework?
1: When you say finished documents?
2: In other words, the documents that were already completed, but then they're reclassifying them afterwards.
1: Oh, yeah. I mean, they're trying, in my experience, to kind of reclassify all kinds of material. And also just, you know, when we do get these documents, they're so heavily redacted that it becomes a kind of ongoing back and forth conversation, whether it's with the agency or the government lawyers if we're in court, just trying to squeeze a little bit of material out of the redactions. I mean, they have a lot of new strategies to kind of drag these things on to the point where it's been, say, a year and a half, 2 years since you filed your FOIA request, and the reason for doing so may have come and gone. You know, the policies that you were originally asking for may no longer be in effect or in effect the same way. And so by kind of creating these different administrative rules and kind of dragging things out, it really makes FOIA a less efficient and less helpful tool when it comes to actually getting records.
0: And Ed, I want to thank you for being with us, Open Records Manager at the Center for Constitutional Rights. His most recent piece for the New Republic we'll link to at democracynow.org, my front row seat to the slow death of the Freedom of Information Act. That does it for our show. Our condolences to our audio engineer, to Miguel Noguera, and his sister Anna, and the whole family on the death of their mom. What a wonderful woman. That does it for the show. We'll be in Kansas City for the screening of Steal the Story, Please, July 17th and 18th, and Martha's Vineyard on July 31st. Check our website. I'm Amy Goodman with Juan Gonzalez.
3: This is WMNF Radio in Tampa. Right after the NPR News, John and Lynn Dingfelder are here for Down and Dirty, followed by The Skinny. Mitch Perry and Ray Rohr will be around. And then Art in Your Ear with Joelle and Schilke. Stay with us. And remember, Chuck Prophet's going to be here for WMNF in August.

0: Good morning, good morning, and welcome to Down and Dirty on WMNF 88.5. I am not John Dingfelder, but I'm married to him. I'm Lynn Marvin Dingfelder, and I was told that this is my show today, and then the sidekick just happened to join me.
1: I'm a party crasher.
0: Morning, Johnny.
1: Good morning. Good morning. Glad to give you the show this morning, and then we got a great show.
0: Oh, I'm really excited about the guests in the studio and what they're going to tell you about. But before we get started, we did want to just pay our respects, John.
1: Yeah, not to be Debbie Downer, but we lost a great person, Senator Jack Latvala. Passed away this week, and we send his our regards to his family. Senator Latvala was in politics. Ironically, he was on the other side, as we say, but we never held that against him, because really, at the end of the day, he had the interests of the people in his heart and in his actions. So anyway, Jack Latvala was state senator for, I think, about 16 years. And
0: our respects to the family and to everyone who knew him and will feel the loss.
1: Yep.
0: On a brighter note, we are going to be talking about others who have served and some wonderful pieces of our history that you may not know about. Of course, we've all just finished celebrating the 4th of July, however you celebrated it, with food, family, resting, swimming, whatever. But we have some very other big celebrations coming up in our community that you should know about. And there's no one better to talk about these things than two of my very dearest friends, people I've known for decades. And I'm really excited to have them here so that you can get to know them as well as I do. First, let me introduce Jennifer Dietz, who is, you've got a very official title. You're archive records manager and part of the city clerk's office with the city of Tampa. Jen, how are you?
2: Yes, good morning. I'm very happy to be here. Thank you.
0: And it's so special that you're here now, because you are slammed. You've got so many things coming up. You've been planning this probably for years, and you do such a great job. The city of Tampa has a birthday coming up, doesn't it?
2: Yes, our Archives Awareness Week kicks off on Sunday. We're going to have 17 free great programs to celebrate it, so we're all looking forward to that.
0: Well, we're going to tell you all about the programs. There's certainly going to be several that will appeal to you, and as Jen said, they're free, which is really wonderful. And another dear, dear friend, Rodney Kite Powell, who's the director of the Touched and Map Library and Florida Center for, boy, that's a title, for Cardiographic Education. Woof! How do you get that on a business card?
3: We have like a folding business card to have all the my name and the titles on there.
0: Rodney, I think I was thinking about it yesterday. I think I've known you about 30 years.
3: That's probably right. I've worked at the History Center for 31 years, so I think you're probably one of the first people I met when I started working there.
1: And a shout out to Liz.
0: Liz Dunham.
3: Oh, yeah.
0: Yeah. Who mentored you for a while there.
3: Yeah, absolutely.
0: Good old days. Remember when the History Center was under the Convention Center?
3: I know, yeah. We've moved around a bit. We were, starting off in the shops at Harbor Island when there were shops on Harbor Island.
0: Wait, I can beat that. Do you guys remember, Jen, were you here? Do you remember when the county center, that there was right in the middle, there was a little island, and there was a nice, lovely little
1: The
0: lady.
1: Old courthouse.
0: Yeah, the courthouse, that's what I meant, yeah.
1: Yeah, that's where the History Center sort of stuff was.
3: It's one of our ancestral homes.
1: I think it was at the top of the escalator.
0: Yeah, it was right floor. In the middle of the floor there.
3: It was, It was the Hillsborough County Historic Commission, which actually started in the 1950s.
0: I remember when I was a reporter in the 80s and we would need something, I would have to go there and she'd be digging through stuff or try to, it wasn't what it is today, and thank goodness for that.
1: Your first project, I think, with Rodney and Liz was that audio book.
0: Oh, one of the first ones we did, an audio book, a walking tour.
3: Of one at Candor Brown's?
0: Yes, Candor Brown's. Yeah. That was wonderful. I think I have a copy of that somewhere. That was
3: fun.
0: We
3: definitely do.
0: Oh, good, good.
3: That was the mid to late 90s. That was a long time ago.
0: Yeah. The good old days.
3: Exactly.
0: We did a lot of good stuff.
3: We did, and we're still doing great.
0: Yes,
3: things.
0: Well, and it's just getting better and better, and that's why you're here to talk about some of the stuff. We will be taking calls or questions that you might have for our guests later in the show. The number you can call is 813-239-9663. That's 813-239-9663. And we're going to be talking history and fun stuff that you might want to know about, or maybe you knew and just need to know more. But Jen, talk to me first about your job. Explain what you do and why you got into it.
2: Oh, sure, absolutely. So I am the Archives and Records Manager at the City of Tampa. We have a staff of about 15 people managing the city's records.
0: That must be monumental in terms of that, because isn't it by law you have to be very, very exacting about all of that?
2: Yes, absolutely. We have retention schedules we are mandated to follow by the state of Florida, and I got into it because I have a background as a librarian. I actually met Rodney when I was working as a librarian at the Tampa Bay History Center when it first opened in 2009. Wow. And I was working for the public library system. They had a partnership there, and I was there for 3 years cataloging the library materials, and it was wonderful. And I really just from that experience wanted to continue working in archives, which is how I ended up at the City of Tampa. And so I just love working with all the historical documents, learning the history, but it's really the fun part of my job. I do a lot of other things with records management, public records, things like that. So we have our staff working on all kinds of projects.
0: That's neat. And I guess the fun part of your job is also coming up with special events like this, right?
2: Absolutely. Archives Awareness Week is our really fun week during the year where we go and visit other museums, other libraries, other archives, and we see what's out there and what they have, and they share their collections with the public. So it's just a week of celebrating Tampa's birthday.
0: And how long does it take you to organize something this large, this week-long event?
2: Well, believe it or not, it's getting easier. We've been doing it for about 12 years, or I have been doing this event for about 12 years now. So actually, the organizations now call me and they give me their events. And at the beginning, it was kind of like trying to explain what we were doing, trying to say, could you have a program
0: this week?
2: Now they send me stuff like in February, so it's a lot easier to plan it. And, you know, now that it's well established.
0: And I want our listeners to know that you've got a beautiful booklet that you put out that is free to the public. Where can they find these?
2: So the Tampa 1926 booklet is actually going to be released at our City of Tampa birthday party, which is going to be on Monday, July 13th at 3 o'clock. And Rodney is actually one of the speakers there. He's going to be sharing a really cool story about the mysterious disappearance of D.P. Davis, founder of Davis Island.
0: Wow.
2: So he will be at that event. But if you go to that event, we'll have the booklets there for the public.
0: Wonderful. Johnny, let's go.
1: Oh, definitely. I'm sitting here perusing this D.P. Davis story, and a little bit of it I knew, but that's fascinating. Rodney, tell us a little bit about D.P. Davis, what Davis Island is named after.
3: Yeah, he is one of the first people I really began to research when I started working at the History Center. Ended up being my master's thesis. And so I officially know more about Davis than his own family does. And he met with his sons, which I was very fortunate to do in the early 2000s, when they were in their 80s at the time.
0: Wow.
3: And I was telling them things about their dad that they had no idea.
0: How cool.
3: Davis Island's a very iconic place here in Tampa.
0: Why is it plural?
3: Because there's more than one island.
1: Yeah, you go over Thrill Hill, the little bridge halfway out the island.
3: Well, actually, that used to be going on to the second island, but when they built the airport in the 30s, they connected that one.
1: Right.
3: But Riviera, so if you go Thrill Hill and turn right on Riviera,
1: that's
3: the second island.
1: But there were
3: three islands originally.
0: Oh,
3: so
0: that's
3: interesting. You know, growing up, we always called it the island singular, but it's Davis Islands.
1: And they had a golf course,
3: a little golf course out
1: toward the airport.
3: Yeah, a little par three golf course, which is now homes. That was converted in the 1950s. But so it was a man-made island, kind of the brainchild of D.P. Davis, David Paul Davis, who actually grew up here in Tampa. Kind of unusual. It was a 1920s land boom project, and most of the people who were developing Florida during that time were northerners, as you know, you kind of expect. But Davis was a Floridian, and he actually grew up here in Tampa, born in Green Cove Springs on the St. John's River. But he spent time in Miami in the early 20s, saw what those developers were doing, you know, people like Carl Graham Fisher and others, and thought, I'm going to do the same thing back in Tampa. And there were these little mud flats that were kind of adjacent to Seddon Island, which is now Harbor Island, also another man-made island. And he, you know, found a dredging company and raised a lot of money. Basically, it was these two little islands that he made into, well, three very large islands.
1: Mm. And basically, they wrap it with a seawall.
3: Yep.
1: You know, the concrete seawall, and then like make a circle.
3: You just
1: and then
3: pump
1: start
3: sand.
1: Filling it in, filling
3: exactly.
1: it in.
3: You
1: and
3: pump a lot of
1: I guess
3: sand.
1: You pretty much dredge around it, so that some of the channels probably around it are, you know, that go into there.
3: Most of what they did was actually on the west side of the island, so it's a little bit the bay's deeper on that side of the island, because they pulled most of it there, because they probably couldn't go through the shipping channel, because they might have disrupted the depth of it.
1: Mm-hmm.
3: Is that the channel between Davis and Harbor Islands is a shipping channel. So they probably couldn't actually do that. So they had to go other parts of it. But yeah, exactly. You make the water deeper around it. You pump the sand inside this bulkheaded thing, And it took a long time.
0: I was going to ask you how many years that took.
3: So it took a couple of years. And actually, Davis, not to spoil the ending, spoiler alert, Davis didn't live to see ultimately the completion of the islands. Of course, tell the story on Monday, but he was definitely part of the land boom in every sense of the word in the 1920s, the jazz age. He lost his first wife in Miami. She passed away after their second child was born. When he moved here, he had a very interesting love life. Became or maybe enhanced his alcoholism. A bit of a player, exactly. And then after Davis Islands was going very successfully, he decided to do a development in St. Augustine called Davis Shores on Anastasia Island, which is bigger than Davis Islands. It's still there. It's actually, a couple buildings were built, but for the most part, it's like of a 1950s development. But anyway, he made a ton of money, lost a ton of money, and died mysteriously on the way to Europe. Going to see his estranged second wife, Elizabeth Nelson.
1: Wow. They need to do a documentary or a miniseries.
3: I know. Well, the rights are available for the right price. So let me know.
0: The voice you're hearing is Rodney Kite Powell, who's with the Tampa Bay History Center. And also in the studio with us today is Jennifer Dietz, who is also a historian and archivist with the City of Tampa. And we're talking history, and it's just so fascinating to hear about the lives and the events that we don't think about on a daily basis. You drive around Davis Island, or you drive certain streets and you wonder where those names come from. And that is another wonderful curiosity that you guys are going to have the answer for, right, Jen?
2: Yeah, and that's what makes Archives Awareness Week so much fun, is that, you know, we learn all these new stories. We hear all these new things people might not have known before. It's just, you know, going through all the different layers of history and finding out new stories.
0: And I'm sorry, go ahead, John.
1: Yeah, so on page one of your brochure that you're going to be giving out about what life looked like and what life was like in 1926, 100 years ago. And what jumped out at me, of course, was who the mayor was. Perry G. Wall, the mayor commissioner, 1924 to 1928.
0: It's part of the Wall family?
1: Part of the Wall family.
0: And get Paul
1: so Jennifer, okay, a lot of people who listen, a lot of people who know, and we had Paul Wilburn on about a month ago talking about his book about Charlie Wall.
2: Right.
1: And Perry Wall, of course, was the mayor, and his family was very well reputed.
0: Uh-huh.
1: And Charlie Wall was the black sheep, and he strayed, and he became sort of the mafia type back in the 20s, 30s, 40s. How were they related, Jen? Do you know?
2: So I'm going to ask Rodney to correct me if this is wrong, but I think Perry was Charlie's uncle. Is that?
3: I thought they were cousins.
2: That might be.
3: Yeah, I believe they were cousins.
1: Yeah, maybe probably first cousins, because they were really in the same era.
3: Yeah, the Wall family, very distinguished family, and we call Charlie the black sheep because obviously he's led a life of crime, but he was still very much a part of the family. You know, he may not have been able to walk into the kind of front door of the Knight and Wall hardware store, but he definitely was a presence there.
1: Did he? Okay.
3: People like Scott Dietschy and Paul probably have a better sense of those connections, you know, within the family. But from what I understand, from one of his cousins, kind of removed, a wonderful man named Eddie Wall, who loved talking about Charlie. The family was, you know, not really supportive necessarily of Charlie Wall, but they, you know,
0: there's always
3: they
0: one kept in the
3: them,
0: family.
3: Yeah, they kept them somewhat close. And you know, back then, you know, there was a pretty rough and tumble, pretty corrupt city.
0: It was
3: and
0: a tough
3: so
0: city,
3: having
0: right?
3: somebody
1: and he
3: like
1: was the
3: that,
1: kingpin.
3: He was the king of the underworld until the Sicilian mob allegedly came in to and kind of changed things a little bit, because he was an Anglo. But he ingratiated himself into the Ybor City Society very early on. I think the 1910, one of the cigar strikes, he sponsored basically a soup kitchen.
1: And then ultimately he got murdered.
0: He lived in Ybor City, which
3: absolutely.
0: Is a big deal too.
3: Yep, his house is still there. It's on the north side of the interstate.
0: Oh, cool. Is there a plaque? We need to do a historic marker.
3: You know, it's funny. I don't know if the person who lives there necessarily lives.
0: Oh, I see what you're saying.
1: Let's do a marker nearby. Okay,
3: exactly.
1: I think that would be so cool.
0: Speaking of markers, I had the honor of sitting with these two esteemed friends on the Hillsborough County Historic Sign Committee. Did I say that one right?
2: Hillsborough County Historical Advisory Council.
0: There you go. I knew it was something like that. Anyhow, we did that for a number of years. And what that group does is you've probably wondered who puts up those historic markers as green metal signs that you see throughout the city with wonderful information on it. And that would be this committee. Rodney approves and usually does a lot of the writing. We also worked with the late and wonderful Andy Hughes, who I miss tremendously. And we would meet quarterly and decide on who should get a place and where, and people would come and ask for markers. And it's just a very wonderful little tidbit, a little piece of our history that I was really proud to be a part of. I always enjoyed being with you guys. And it was so interesting learning about other areas like Waimama and other areas that I wasn't as familiar with and their history. But more importantly, you're listening to WMNF. And I'm Lynn Marvin Dingfelder, sitting in with John Dingfelder on Down and Dirty. And we are talking history today. We'll be taking your calls in just a minute. I wanted to let
1: you... How appropriate, 250 years of American history.
0: Right.
1: And I'm just wondering, you know, clearly 250 years ago, were there any Anglos, in this
0: yeah,
1: area?
0: Yeah, anything going on?
1: And we want to give respect to the native populations who might have been here. What do we know about 250 years ago in Tampa Bay?
3: So Tampa Bay in 1776 was still very much a place of indigenous people. There had been different attempts by the Spanish of settling the area, you know, for their purposes. And by that time, it's kind of important. We actually have an exhibit at the History Center in the Touch and Map Library called the Mapping the 14th Colony, because Florida was British during that time, and actually it was two colonies, the 14th and 15th colonies. We were East Florida, because that was the peninsula, and then the Panhandle was West Florida, going all the way to Mississippi River. And so the British were very interested in Tampa Bay as well. They came here several times, map makers, cartographers, you know.
0: What did they like about us?
3: Well, so the thing that was always so intriguing about Tampa Bay, and it's actually it's one of the reasons why we're here, is no, not that.
1: A harbor.
3: Exactly, the harbor.
1: Thank you.
3: Deep
1: bing,
3: water.
1: Bing, bing.
3: Deep water. And it's not as deep as we need it to be, and that's why we had to dredge it, you know, beginning in the 1900s.
0: Well, the ships have gotten larger, Rodney.
3: Yeah. Well, but even those sailing vessels, the ones that were oceanic, could not come all the way in.
1: And that's why the origin of the Ballast Point, Rodney?
3: Yeah.
1: Because of what?
3: That's what they say is you know, ships that were seaworthy out, you know, in the Gulf and in the Atlantic, they carry ballast, rocks basically, sometimes water, but generally rocks to make them deeper and more stable in the water.
0: Hmm.
3: But to come into the bay, they had to drop that ballast to be lighter in the water to be able to come through. So that's what we call a ballast point. They also may have picked up ballast. So there were geodes, rocks that were there naturally forming that they may have brought on at that point to then go out and be seaworthy.
1: Yeah.
3: But anyway, it was still a very good harbor, protected harbor. It had been known since the 1500s. And so then no one could ever kind of crack that nut, as it were, not from a European standpoint. Of course, indigenous people lived here for thousands of years. But it wasn't until really the 1820s with Fort Brooke that kind of Anglo establishment came here. But it wasn't for lack of trying.
0: Wow.
1: And and Fort Brooke was named after who?
3: Colonel George Mercer Brooke, the commanding officer of the 4th Infantry, who founded the fort. Okay. And there's a long story with that, because there's actually already a house that was here, because this guy named Hackley thought he bought almost all of Central Florida from the Spanish, right when it was transitioning from Spanish to American. He cleared the land, built a house, left to get some stuff. Brooke and his men showed up right at that time.
0: Wow.
3: And Brooke's like, great.
0: Take over?
3: Yeah, there's already a house here. He moved right in. It was basically kind of where the convention center is now.
0: No joke.
3: Downtown, yeah.
0: Wow.
1: The Fort Brooke Garage.
3: Yeah, exactly. That's named that because they found a cemetery when they built the quad block in One City Center and the garage and all that.
1: You know, one of the things that jumps out at me on this brochure that Jennifer Dietz, that you guys put together, I guess with Rodney, is that this 1926 construction, and so many iconic buildings, some of which are still standing, were completed in that point of time. So my guess is in the early 20s, there was a lot of money around and a lot of prosperity.
3: It was a land boom. Absolutely. Yeah. There was
1: so
3: money.
1: So you've
3: flowing
1: got pictures of the Tampa Water Works, which was the original, you know, I guess... sewage and treatment plant?
3: Well, that's the water treatment plant on the river.
1: It was actually
2: completed in 1925, but we do have photos of it in there, but yeah.
1: And then you got Ballast Point School, which is down there in South Tampa, the Palace of Florence, Hartman's Hotel in Davis Island, the Davis Island Coliseum. So there's a lot of money that was generated a lot of, you know, really interesting, I guess, sort of deco, maybe deco-ish structures.
3: Well, not deco, but Mediterranean deco. Revival. And okay. So you have this, the Spanish, Italian, Mediterranean, you know, the stucco, the tile
0: roofs.
3: There's
0: a lot of that.
3: That's all 20. So think of Temple Terrace, Beach Park, Davis Islands,
0: yes.
3: Sunset Park, so many of those
1: and
3: neighborhoods.
1: And TGH, the first, exactly. They called it Tampa Municipal Hospital, mm-hmm. TGH being constructed then too. I think that's so cool.
3: Yeah.
0: Jennifer, tell us how the programs start. Did you say it's on Sunday?
2: Yes, the kickoff program is actually at the Tampa Bay History Center on Sunday. It's going to be a tour of the guitar exhibit there, and then we're going to the Henry B. Plant Museum after that to learn about the Latin American Fiesta, which was a big celebration, I think, for around 100 years in Tampa. And then after that, it will be a walking tour of Sacred Heart Church. So all three of those are on Sunday.
0: And that's free to the public?
2: It's all the programs are free. Yeah, some of the History Center ones require registration.
0: That's what I was going to ask you.
3: Admission, yeah. So, yeah. So the things that we're doing in the History Center are... Well,
0: they have to be limited just space-wise.
3: Well, right? And they're in our galleries. And so we want people to be able to see the museum. But we are offering 20% off for the week of Archives Awareness Week. If you bring in I believe you have to register for any event, but maybe you just have our brochure. I forget exactly what the semantics are. You can call or go online with the History Center, TampaHistoryCenter.org, yep. And you get 20% off of your admission during the week of Archives Week. So, again, we have the program with the guitar exhibit that's in the gallery, so you do need to pay admission. At the end of Archives Week on Saturday, I'm doing a program in the Map Gallery talking about how the downtown streets were named, all very revolutionary figures. So you have to pay admission for that, but you do get, again, the 20% off.
0: That's wonderful. You know, I think that the Tampa Bay History Center is a hidden jewel in our community. And for those of you listening who haven't been there, you really need to take a trip and just, it's first of all, it's hot. So it's air conditioned. You can walk through it, get your steps in and learn. And the eye candy is just, it's just wonderful. There's always something really very interesting there. And take your time. The other thing I really love about it is the Columbia Cafe.
3: Exactly.
0: You can sit there and have a cafe con leche or have a breakfast or a lunch or a dinner. And you have the waterfront. It's mm-hmm. just, it's a marvelous place.
3: Thank you.
0: I've been lucky enough to have a couple of exhibits, community mm-hmm. exhibits that we did to complement some of the documentaries. And also a shout out to the both of you, not only being friends, but helping me so many times with the documentaries I've done. Jen, how many times did I just freak out saying, I need this or I need that, or can you help me? And you'd help me find photos or details, and you'd confirm that what I'd done was accurate. And Rodney, one of the best sound bites in town, babe. Uh-huh. You are just, you've been great and helpful. And then the exhibits we did were a lot of fun.
3: Yeah.
0: I pulled in a lot of people.
3: We still talk about, particularly the JFK in Tampa.
0: That was great.
3: That was such a wonderful exhibit. It was,
0: Thank you.
3: For those who don't know, Lynn did a wonderful documentary on John F. Kennedy's visit to Tampa. Four days before Dallas.
0: Mm-hmm.
3: And it brought a lot of folks out who, of course, remembered that. They were maybe children seeing the motorcade go by. But it really is a significant time. And it was really a wonderful exhibit. And it drew tons and tons of people.
0: You extended it. It was
3: yeah,
0: so
3: we did.
0: Successful.
3: Yeah.
0: We got a 1963 television that I found from a gentleman on the Pinellas side. It was an antique TV, and through the magic of technology
1: and
0: Larry Wizicki, a shout out, we were able to somehow figure out how to play a DVD. So when you walked in the room, instead of hearing music, mood music, you heard Kennedy's voice. Kennedy in Tampa, he was on this beautiful vintage television set that we looped his audio and the visuals.
1: And he said, I'm glad to be here in Tampa.
0: Oh, John, he didn't say it like that.
1: Well, something like that.
0: And then we had old furniture from the 60s, so you could sit and actually watch some of it. And then we did the walls like a map in terms of his visits
3: exactly.
0: and where he went. And my favorite part to all of this, although as you can hear, it's all my favorite, was that we brought in the Secret Service agents who were in the documentary. We brought them back, and you allowed me to sneak them in before the exhibit opened.
3: Yeah.
0: And they went in with their wives, and they looked at all the pictures that we had blown up on the walls. And you know how when you look at photos and you see something you know, well, it was so wonderful for me because they were in their 80s, and They were looking at the photos and saying, oh, there's Bobby and there's Bill. They knew they were identifying all the agents in the vintage photos that Tony Zappone took.
3: Yeah.
0: Rest in peace.
3: Yeah.
0: He was very kind and generous in allowing us to use a lot of those. We blew them up. And anyhow, it was a fun exhibit. And we had audio and clips and stuff, remember?
3: Yeah, absolutely. No, it was a really wonderful show.
0: We did the rockers too, remember?
3: Yeah,
0: exactly. The Fabulous Rockers.
3: Another photos from Tony Zappone, probably.
0: Maybe
3: his photo collection is amazing.
1: Speaking of photo collections, I'm going to jump a little bit here, but you know, historically, most of the photos we have, and it's wonderful that we do, are Burgert Brothers photos. I think you have a reference here of 19,000 photos, and they're basically held in the library system, right, Jen?
2: Yes, that's correct. And our archives also has the Tampa Photo Supply Collection, which is what we call it, which was taken by two photographers that kind of picks up where the Burgerts left off.
1: You have that in the city?
2: We have it in the city, and it's actually on the same website as the Burgert. So when you go on that public library site, we have three of our collections digitized on there. We have the Tampa Photo Supply, Greater Tampa Chamber of Commerce, and then we have our City of Tampa Archives and Records Collection. Mm-hmm. And most of those do pick up kind of like the 60s through the 90s period. The Tampa Photo Supply is a little bit earlier. It starts like in the late 30s, early 40s, and we digitize as much as we can. And those are such huge collections. They're currently in progress, so we're digitizing new images every day.
1: So my bride here has had me digging through Burgert Brothers photos over the years as as her little research assistant. And it jumps out at you that it's a very white collection, you know, lily white collection. And because I guess that's who paid to have these photos taken commercially.
0: It's also the time.
3: It's commercial time. Photographers. And so you do find where there were some people, some African-Americans, or you know, a lot of Latins in there too, of course, because of where we're sitting in West Tampa. But it is very much an underrepresented portion of the collection, simply because, they were commercial photographers. They weren't out just taking pictures of things they wanted to. Not that they would have wanted to. We don't know. Don't want to put thoughts in their minds. But they were paid to take pictures.
0: And it's a reflection of society back then, wouldn't you say?
3: Well, it's a reflection. It is. There actually were a couple of black commercial photographers. Mm-hmm. But as of yet, we don't know where their collections are, if they're, in fact, still around. And so we are left with the Burgert Brothers, and it is a bit skewed. I mean, again, they do have some photographs. It's not, 100%, but it's definitely not an equal percentage of the representation.
1: I'm sorry. You guys include a nice photograph here of African Americans in front of the Allen Temple AME Church on Scott Street. I think that church is still existence, right?
3: The building's still there. Allen Temple is not in that, using it anymore. They moved, but the building's still there.
0: I've got a couple of questions for you guys. If people listening to this have interesting photos or things that they think might be historic in nature, what should they do? Should they contact you, or do you accept that? And what is, you know?
2: We absolutely do at the archives, and our partners on Archives Awareness Week do as well. In fact, there's two programs that we're having that are specifically targeted towards African-American neighborhoods and communities to have them bring in their photos and memorabilia. One of them is the History Centers at Tampa's Black History Museum. Mm-hmm. And then the other one is going to be at the C. Blythe Andrews Library. And both of those programs are encouraging the public to bring in their items. We can scan them. We can return them, whatever they would like us to do.
0: Right, so you don't keep them. Right.
2: Yeah, because we have a staff at the city that digitizes millions of images every year. We have all kinds of scanners, slide scanners, negative scanners, photos, large format. So we can happily digitize anything anyone wants to bring us and return it to them. If it's like a family heirloom, a lot of times people are concerned, like, well, I don't want to give that up. Well, we can scan it and give you your original back.
1: Where is the Black History Center?
3: So the Tampa Black History Museum is St. James Church in the Encore housing development. So it's on Central Avenue is the address, but it's on Ray
0: Central.
3: Charles Drive. I know it's actually about 150 yards away from where Central Avenue was. But that's the official street is Central, but Ray Charles. And so as Jennifer mentioned, we definitely, as we're collecting for that initiative that we're working on with the Tampa Housing Authority, we would definitely appreciate being able to scan items, but we are looking for artifacts that we would either like to take into the collection, just because we do need to preserve those kinds of things to have them for display for the future.
0: Sure. So if you're going through grandma's stuff, or you're selling a house that was been in the family for a while, and you come across something and you you're not sure what it is, don't throw it out. These people want to see it, and it might not just have value, but it might have historic memories and importance.
3: And help us tell stories. That's the important
0: thing. It's like puzzle pieces, isn't it,
3: Rodney?
0: You put all the pieces together.
3: Think about, whether you want to, whatever metaphor you want to use, a puzzle, a quilt, whatever.
0: Oh, I like the quilt too.
3: It's all different things that come together to help us tell the overall story.
1: Mm-hmm. So you guys know that, Lynn and I love history, local history especially. Yeah. And Rodney, I assume that you studied this as an undergrad or just as a master's? And what got you interested in it?
3: Well, very briefly, I went to the University of Florida. I was a finance major.
1: Go Gators.
3: I was a finance major. Was not really my cup of tea. And so I was looking for something to change.
0: I can't see
3: change.
0: You in finance.
3: I know, right? and so I thought about going to law school kind of regardless. And so I was thinking, what major could I have that would be a good one to prepare me? And I thought, I've always liked history. I'll be a history major. Came home summer between my junior and senior years. The History Center had just opened this little preview center on Harbor Island. So I worked there because I didn't want to, nothing against K-12 teachers. I had really no interest in that. And I wasn't really, not really made for that. And so I thought, well, I'll just see what a museum does. And so I still go to law school. I heard about this new place. They had just opened. They were going to be building this new museum in a few years. And so when I went back to Gainesville for my senior year, I volunteered or interned at a little museum up there.
0: Wow.
3: And then I was hired at the History Center right out of school, which was wonderful. I had a job, and it was 95, and they said, again, 4 or 5 years, we're going to build a museum. Well, 4 or 5 turned into 9 or 10, 20. And so we finally opened our museum
0: in
3: 2009. And yeah, and I, just kind of learned and told story, heard stories and talked to a lot of people and read a lot of stuff, and now here I am.
0: I know every area thinks they're unique, but I want to say I think this area is so unique and so wonderful. The stories, they're both romantic and interesting. We've got the crime, we've got the hardship, and the how people
1: got
0: just
1: blending of different
0: communities.
1: Social groups: Italians,
0: it's just
1: Latins,
0: wonderful.
1: Spanish,
0: and the food,
1: Jews.
0: Let's not forget the food.
1: Anglos.
0: You know?
3: Yeah. And that's the thing is our history, I think, is more interesting. Or certainly, it's very interesting because you think about all the different things that make up America. And so whether it's immigrant stories or it's indigenous stories or
0: yes.
3: The bad things, the enslavement of people, and then even just cattle ranching and agriculture, all those things that all happened here.
0: Mm.
3: And so we were multicultural before that was kind of a term, because as John mentioned, you had the Latins, the Spaniards, Cubans, Afro-Cubans, Sicilians. Jewish people.
0: Irish,
3: and that was a thing.
0: Right?
3: Yeah. And yeah, exactly. Irish people. So, and again, it wasn't, the Benetton moment, everybody singing and holding hands. It's a very rough and sometimes very violent place. But it was very unique in that there was a level of cooperation that wasn't seen in other places. Again, not to downplay how bad things were, because it was bad.
0: But it was bad everywhere.
3: A Jewish mayor.
0: That's growing
3: pains. Yeah, we had to have a Jewish mayor in the 19th century, late 19th century, is amazing. Herman Glogowski. That was really unheard of.
0: And we thought Sandy was the first.
3: I know. Yeah, sorry, Sandy. You're the second. But even having it took a long time to have a Latin mayor. It wasn't until Nuccio in the 50s, looking over at Jen, that we finally had a Latin mayor. But still, it was an amazing kind of melting pot, or as late Tony Pizzo said, a paella, because as you can see the little pieces all together. That really does make us unique.
0: If you're listening, thanks for joining us. This is Down and Dirty. I'm Lynn Marvin Dingfelder, joined by my co-host, John Dingfelder. And he's behaving himself today.
1: Sorry.
0: And if you want to call in and talk about history or have any questions for our guest today, the number to call is 813-239-9663. We'd love to hear from you.
1: Let us know if you love history.
0: 813-239-9663. Skip is on the board. Anthony is ready to take your calls, and I'm in the studio with three dear friends. But
1: I wanted to give a shout out to another mayor who loves history, and that's Pam Iorio.
0: That's for sure.
1: Jen, did you work with Pam?
2: I actually did not. I came in during Buckhorn, so I've been for two mayors, Mayor Buckhorn and Mayor Castor.
1: Okay, well, Rodney, Pam was on your board.
3: She was on our board as supervisor of elections.
1: Very
3: she,
1: supportive of the construction, I think,
0: of
1: the
0: history
1: center.
0: She did her thesis in history, didn't she?
3: She did. She went back to school, got her master's with Gary Mormino.
1: Movement?
3: The White Municipal Party.
1: White Municipal Party.
3: Yeah, that was her. That was the topic of her thesis. And so back in the era of segregation, there was the Democratic Party basically ruled the South. And so so the primary for the Democratic
1: because
3: Party
1: Lincoln
3: was
1: Lincoln freed the South, and he was Republican, right?
3: Basically, yeah. And so not until the 1960s when you had this big flip of the parties. But so in the 1900s through the 1940s, the Democratic primary was really the election. So the Democratic primary became a private white primary. And so whoever won that basically would win the election going forward. There was a Texas case, I think Albright, I forget the name of the case, but it was a Texas case that in the 40s eliminated the white primary. But that was what she wrote about. I think she also, she kind of went around, jumped around a little bit because there's so many great topics in politics. Also, she, I think, focused on the 1935 election where there was a hurricane, the National Guard was called out, and you had the police and the sheriffs basically fighting each other because of the different factions that were involved.
0: Oh, sounds like today.
3: It was an amazing election.
1: I'm going to have to call Pam and get a copy of her thesis. That sounds interesting.
3: Yeah, exactly.
0: Well, it's just, there's so much rich history here, and what's wonderful is that if you're listening and you have questions, you can easily call the Archive City of Tampa Archives, and Jennifer, one of her wonderful staff, will be there to help guide you or answer questions or take any information or photos you might have that you think might have a value. Or you can go to the History Center, and there's always just fascinating stuff. You know, it's great to take the grandkids, the kids. It's a wonderful family place. And you can also have a great meal there.
3: Absolutely.
0: Love that place.
3: The history at every turn.
0: Johnny, I think we have a call.
1: We do. Skip, you want to bring Dan in? He wants to talk about Charlie Walk. Cool.
0: Hey, Dan.
1: Dan, are you there?
0: No.
1: We got to wait a second. Anthony, free up Dan.
0: Okay. We're waiting on Dan.
1: All right, we'll get to him in a second. Paul Wilburn's book on Charlie Wall, the most recent one, is really, really good. I'm about halfway through it. Have either of you guys lifted it up yet?
3: I have not.
0: You'll love it.
3: One of the things
1: it's a mix of fiction and nonfiction, and he weaves the two of them in. Let's see, can we get him in?
0: Not yet.
1: Anthony, let him go. Let Dan go.
0: Let my people go.
1: Anyway. I'm curious about this TGH
0: I was looking at
1: program July 15th. Tampa General has archives themselves?
2: Yes, they do, and they have a librarian archivist who works on the collection, and they're getting ready for their 100-year celebration next year. And I just want to also give a shout-out to the airport. They're also turning 100 next year and working on their celebration for next year. And both of them have programs this year.
0: There is no rest for you, Jennifer Dietz.
1: Was the first airport, the little airport on Davis Island?
2: Yeah, I think.
3: Well, no, Drew Field.
2: Drew Field,
3: where the
2: that's
3: airport
2: right.
3: Is
2: we
3: now.
2: Get a historical marker for Drew Field.
1: Drew Field, all right.
2: I'm glad Rodney's here.
1: Looks like we can take Dan in St. Pete.
0: Hi, Dan.
4: Hey, good morning. It's really interesting to get the history of the Tampa Bay area.
0: Cool.
4: City, you know.
0: Cool,
4: and,
0: thank you.
4: Yeah, the Wall story and the mafia and the connection. And how corrupt was Tampa with the Wall guy being a mayor and what you read about. I guess that's one part of my question. The other question is the Black History Museum.
3: So
1: thank you, Dan. Appreciate you listening.
3: Y'all can chime in. So how corrupt was Tampa? Very.
0: Very.
3: There's a lot of wonderful historians who came before and are still around, but there's one of them, maybe it's Gary, maybe it's Tony, but said there was no legitimate election in Tampa from when elections began up until voting machines were started, the lever machines. There's one great story about an election. I believe it was the Claude Pepper election for Senate, where they were basically saying, how many votes can he have? How many votes can we allot for these people? And they were going through the different precincts, and they said, well, none for this precinct. But someone shouted out and said, no, his campaign manager lives there. And so there were two votes for that, for the manager and his wife, and then none others. And so basically, they're just, nothing was legitimate. And again, maybe people who should have won, but we don't know.
1: And Claude Pepper did not do very well in the Tampa Bay area because of that.
3: Well, yeah.
1: Because he was a progressive, honest person.
3: Yeah. And so, that sometimes get people, restrained a little bit. But yeah, it was unfortunately quite corrupt. With Belita, organized crime, again, Wall and Trafficante and all the other names that people will be familiar with. And then the Tampa's Black History Museum is an initiative between the Tampa History Center and the Tampa Housing Authority. Mm-hmm. And we are scheduled as of now, and we're on that schedule to officially open in the historic St. James Church in the Encore housing development.
1: It's a beautiful little church tucked in the middle of those six-story buildings.
3: It is, it is.
0: And when is it opening?
3: Juneteenth of 2027.
0: Oh, we've got
3: a
0: while.
3: So we got a little more than, a little less than a year now.
0: Is Fred Hearns working
3: so
0: with
3: So Fred Hearns, our curator of Black History at the History Center, is very much involved in that. We've got an exhibit designer who is doing wonderful
0: work.
3: Will
0: you come back and talk about that as it gets closer? I think that'd be nice to let people know about.
3: It'd be great to have Fred here
0: doing that as well. Yes, we've had him on. He's wonderful. I love him.
1: I'm sure the city will be deeply involved in all of that.
2: Yeah, absolutely. And we're also doing a historical marker for it.
0: Oh, that's great.
2: That will get a historical marker, hopefully timed right in time for the opening.
3: Yeah, exactly.
0: That's great. Johnny, do we have a call?
1: We do have a call. Beverly, thanks for waiting. Wants to talk about 100 years of Tampa, I think.
0: Hi, Bev.
5: Hello, everybody.
0: Hey.
5: I'm actually up in North Tampa. It's called Forest Hills. And we had the pleasure of announcing our 100th anniversary last week with Mayor Jayden Castor bringing in a proclamation for us to kick it off this year. So 1926, where do people get away to? They go up to North Tampa, where there's a little bit of reprieve from downtown. You've got springs, you've got green space, you've got golf.
0: It's beautiful.
5: Oh, thank you. And so what we are finding is that history is kind of bringing together the neighbors here to have something that they can talk about it. And Rodney, you came in 2023, and Jennifer, you guys helped us get a history marker for our famous resident, which was Babe Zaharias.
1: Babe Zaharias. Yep. Mm-hmm.
5: And what we're finding is that the stories are kind of disappearing as people get a little bit older. So when you did the shout out to say, if you have photos and memorabilia, you know, get them to the right sources. And guys, we were able to have a whole lot of memorabilia by talking to one of the former residents who actually worked as a kid at 14 years old with the Babe.
0: Wow.
1: So let me ask all of you a question, including you, Beverly, because I'm familiar with Forest Hills, but a little bit ignorant on the details. But what, you know, what was the first thing built? Did somebody build the golf course? And then, of course, you know, like most golf courses,
0: the homes
1: started sprouting up, or was it vice versa? Anybody help me here?
5: It's even cooler than that. There's a developer named B.L. Hamner, and he had to draw people up to the area. So he had like a championship boxing match out here in the middle of nowhere to start selling flats. And Rodney, you guys have to help me with the boxer's name.
3: Jack Dempsey.
0: Oh,
1: that was a Dempsey match.
0: There's a picture. How wonderful. Jennifer has a picture.
3: Yeah, there's a picture in the 1926 booklet that the city put together.
1: So who was the developer, and did they?
3: Berks Hamner.
1: Oh, the Hamner. Okay.
3: Yeah, Berks Hamner.
1: And that name is still around. Mm-hmm.
0: So that was the suburbs, I guess.
3: It was, as just Beverly said, it was the way out suburbs, and it was where people could, again, just he said, it was nature. There were springs, there was forests, there was horseback riding. And then the golf course came about, and of course they built a community around it. It was called the North Side Country Club, but then very soon after became Forest Hills.
1: And the only way to get up there, the only road going up there would have been Florida Avenue, I think, as a U.S. highway.
3: Probably, yeah. There may have been some other smaller roads, but Florida Avenue is probably the main way to get
5: there. What I wanted to tell you is there was originally a Tudor-style clubhouse, two stories, and it created a gathering place for everybody to come there. And when the Babe and her husband, George Zaharias, purchased it, that was the draw. You had a place to go. And, of course, we started to challenge and bring on lots of other sports people in the area.
1: Well, Beverly, that's fascinating. Thanks so much for calling in. You know, I'm curious, and folks can call in. We got a little more time, about 10 minutes, about their neighborhood. You know, there's older neighborhoods in St. Petersburg.
3: Oh, gosh, yeah. Old Northeast and Kenwood. Rosier Park.
1: We don't go back to 1776, but 100 years ago in 1926, this area was developing.
3: Yeah, that's really the first kind of land boom that we had here. You know, think about the 1880s when the railroad arrived. That was when things really kind of modern Tampa area began.
1: The University of Tampa Henry B. Plant building.
3: Exactly. But the 20s was a time of tremendous growth in Florida, but Tampa in particular.
0: Rodney, I remember in the 80s when Bob Martinez was mayor and they annexed the USF area mm-hmm. and brought it into, made it city property. Was that, was there ever that kind of takeover or talk about Temple Terrace and other areas?
3: Temple Terrace, there had been talk of that. You know, we took over, we, Tampa, took over another city, West Tampa. Temple Terrace, of course.
0: So it had its own municipality, West Tampa?
1: And Port Tampa.
3: And Port Tampa City.
0: Port Tampa was the city.
1: Port Tampa City. South of Gandy.
3: Yeah, that was 1961. We took over West Tampa in 1925. And I think last year, I think there was some programming about that on the 100th anniversary of that. But there's Temple Terrace, another 1920s development that turned into a city. There was talk off and on over time about annexing it, but it's a little harder. Of course, they did with West Tampa, but a little harder to annex a whole city. But again, we did that with Port Tampa City in 1961. But really, it's the growth in the suburbs that hadn't grown. So places like New Tampa, I mean, when that stuff was Dick Recco expanded the city limits, you know, all the way up to Pasco County. And that was really a way to bring city infrastructure into a place where there had been none. Again, you can argue the pros and cons of that. Mm-hmm. But that was rather than taking something that already exists in the case of Temple Terrace.
0: Mm-hmm. If you're just joining us, this is WMNF Down and Dirty. I'm Lynn Marvin Dingfelder, joined by my co-host.
1: Sidekick.
0: My partner in life, John Dingfelder. And we're in the studio with Rodney Kite Powell and Jennifer Dietz. And we're talking history. And there's so much rich history here. We're wondering what you care about or what you want to know about. If you want to give us a call, we've got a little bit of time. 813-239-9663 is the number. Do we have a caller, Johnny?
1: We do. We've got Ann, and she wants to take us a little bit out of the area to Silver Springs, but that's okay. Ann, are you there?
6: Yes. No, it's Sulphur Springs.
1: Oh, okay. Little typo.
0: Typo.
1: Well, Sulphur Springs has fascinating history. Tell us, Ann.
6: Hi, Jen, and I'm glad you stuck with it. I really wanted Jen's job at the History Museum at the first part, but she did such a great job.
0: Yes.
2: Oh, thank you, Ann.
6: Still going. Yeah, that wasn't easy, but the Sulphur Springs Museum is another stop that people can make, and they have speakers with the Humanities Council. And, actually, Jen, any of you could probably tell the background of that too, with Rodney. We don't get that much mention, unfortunately, when they tore down the arcade in the 70s. That missed a great opportunity.
0: Where was that, Ann?
6: The Sulphur Springs Arcade.
0: Mm-hmm.
6: Across from what is now the dog track.
0: Oh.
6: The tower is there, the gazebo.
0: It's where the towers, mm-hmm.
6: There was a wonderful natural spring swimming pool.
0: I've seen pictures, right? Aren't there pictures of
3: people
0: swimming?
3: Yeah, Silver Springs is an amazing part of the city that, again, as Ann said, is very overlooked. And Community Stepping Stones, I believe, is the place you referenced, is a small museum there right on the river.
0: Yeah, it's lovely.
3: It's actually one of the precursors of the History Center, believe it or not.
0: Our Keeble used to be very active with...
3: Yeah, exactly. But the Mann Wagnon Park, Merton Mann, was an architect here in Tampa, and he, I think, donated his home to the county. It became a natural history museum, which eventually morphed into Mosey, believe it or not.
0: Oh.
3: And there was a collection that we have part of at the History Center, the Merton Mann Architecture Collection. But it's a wonderful place, and not only the arcade, but there was really the first mall. You know, people think about locally kind of Webb City as being the first indoor
0: right,
3: space over in St. Pete, but there was a really, really great, again, this kind of mall-type space where there are indoor shops, and that's the 1920s.
0: Wow.
3: And, of course, the water tower, which people always think is a lighthouse, right there on the river, till still a very iconic space, and then the springs.
0: Were the springs considered medicinal?
3: They probably were to some degree. You know, a lot of the springs here have a high sulfur content, mm-hmm. and so there is a medicinal value to them. But they were really about recreation, about cooling off, and they were segregated, whites only. Not even people of Cuban descent could go there. Certainly, no African Americans able to go there. And now, unfortunately, the springs have become polluted. So even the water coming from the ground is polluted. So they've had to close years ago the spring pool. They built an actual pool, but I believe that pool has been closed
0: because
3: it's leaking.
0: Can we fix it?
3: It's a city question. So it's because it's a city park now. It needs, it, you know, my opinion and mine alone is it obviously should be fixed because in the neighborhood now is very underserved. And so there's, it's not like people have a lot of pools in their backyards. And so that kind of recreation, particularly with the heat and that we're experiencing, would be really wonderful.
0: Do we have a marker there?
2: That's a great question.
3: So. I think there's old markers there.
2: I think there is.
0: And is there a historic marker there? Do you know?
6: There is one where the bridge used to be just...
3: Nebraska, yeah.
2: Yeah.
6: Yeah, on Nebraska where the old bridge was, which is a great place to see manatees. We had about two dozen manatees a couple of years ago when it was chilly. And the river is still... when John was on city council, one of our people did a presentation about litter in the river and used one of my photos of manatees and some of his own. It's amazing how many manatees we get up and down, and it really needs to be a better protected area. We've been working on that.
1: My brother and his wife were visiting a couple of winters ago, and they said, oh, we heard there were manatees, and they went up to the Florida Avenue bridge right there at the Hillsborough River, and they saw like dozens of manatees in the coldest, you know, cold day of the winter.
0: And I'm so glad you called, and we appreciate your listening and all you do in the community. Keep in touch and let us know what's going on in Sulphur Springs, and if you ever want to be on the show, let us know that too. We appreciate you. Thank you.
6: Thank you. Bye.
0: All right, be well. We're about to wrap up, and I wanted to not let the show close without really getting a sense of, I think people know who you are now and how wonderful you guys are, but talk to me about what you want people to know about City Archives, Jennifer, and not just the importance of it, but the contribution, what people can do to be a part of all you do.
2: Oh, sure, absolutely. And actually, Ann's call was great because we don't have a program at the Sulphur Springs Museum this year, but we could add one. So if anyone's listening that's from a museum or archive and would like to get involved next year, you can reach out to the City of Tampa Archives. You might have a great collection we don't know about that's going to fit in real well next year. So, I mean, just always get in touch. Let us know if you have anything you'd like to share.
0: How should they best reach you? Is there a phone number or an email?
2: There is a phone number. It's 813-274-8030, and that's our main number.
0: Great, great. Awesome. And Rodney, how can people connect with the Tampa Bay History Center? What should they know? And
1: run through Rodney's title again.
0: I don't have enough time.
3: Yeah, that'll close us out. We the biggest thing to kind of take away, the broadest picture is we are kind of our region's history museum. We are a regional history center.
1: Where are you physically?
3: We are physically right behind what is now Benchmark International Arena and the Water Street part of downtown Tampa.
1: Our hockey arena.
3: Yeah. Our hockey arena, exactly. Right on Water Street. And it's a four-story, 100,000-plus item collection, 25,000 square feet of exhibit space.
0: And you keep changing.
3: And we do. We have temporary exhibits. We have permanent gallery space. And so basically we are the caretakers of our community. And so if you have stories, you have photographs, you have artifacts, we'd love to hear from you. Website is TampaBayHistoryCenter.org. And our number, if you'd like to call, is 813-228-0097.
0: And Jen, the events, the programs for the special week-long event that you've planned.
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2: This Sunday, you can go to tampa.gov/AAW to see all the programs.
0: Okay, and most of them are free, and you welcome the public, right?
2: Absolutely. Would love to see you there.
0: Great. You guys are terrific.
2: Thank you so much. I can't thank you enough for all you do.
0: Saving our history is so important because we need to know all we don't know.
1: It really makes us so unique in the state of Florida. We are very, very unique, and we're glad to have you guys.
3: Yeah, thank you, John.
0: Thanks for listening. Skip, thanks for running the board. Anthony, thank you on the phones. John Dingfelder, thanks for letting me co-host your show today.
1: It's been my honor and privilege.
0: And thank you guys for listening. This is Down and Dirty on WMNF, and we will see you next Friday at 10 a.m.
1: And that's Lynn Marvin Dingfelder.
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0: And good morning, and welcome to The Skinny for Friday, July 10th. I'm Mitch Perry, the senior political reporter for the Florida Phoenix, joined by my colleague for the first time in 3 weeks, Ray Rowe, the editor-in-chief of Creative Loafing Newspaper. Ray, how's your summer going?
1: Mitch, it's been awesome. It's good to be back. I was up in the Pacific Northwest, a part of the country you're very familiar with, Alaska, Seattle, traveling over there. So it's cool to see places with transportation, cool developments.
0: A little less incredibly hot and humid.
1: And I'm happy to be here with you this morning because I know you got to see Tame Impala last night, as I did.
0: And I know that's
1: your favorite band.
0: Yes, so. In fact, you know, we should tell our listener, you know, that opening song that we have here for The Skinny, since we've been on the last 3.5 years, that's a song called It's Not Meant to Be from Inner Speaker, their first record. So Tame Impala, yes, let's talk for a minute about Tame Impala.
1: I love this. I love when I can get Mitch off of the news thing for a little bit.
0: Right, right. We'll get to our guest in just a minute. And we've got a really good show for you. But yeah, so in fact, I'm looking at the Tampa Bay Times. Okay, Gabriella Calise just wrote a review of the show. She writes, three wandering psychedelic journeys disguised as songs into Tame Impala's sold-out concert at Benchmark International Arena with a sonic boom of the bass shaking my molars and a curtain of rainbow lasers threatening to trigger a small seizure. Anyway, she goes on. That's just like the way
1: I will definitely co-sign on that. And I will add that it was amazing to show up to a concert and see a bunch of synthesizers and Moogs all kind of set up in a circle. In the world where everything is kind of driven by AI and technology, it was very cool to listen to music like that made by humans in front of you. It felt like a very human show last night. I know that's the essence of live music, but more than other concerts, I think last night felt very much like people making music. I felt like I was in the club at times. Last night, I wanted to go to Hyde Park Cafe immediately afterwards.
0: Well, there's a mixture of like their earlier stuff, most of their stuff, which is guitar-oriented, and then this last record that came out last year, which is very dance-oriented. And that's, you know, some of the long hardcore fans are not so enamored of the new sound, but hey, it was all spectacular last night.
1: Believe it or not, this is not a music show,
0: yeah,
1: people.
0: No, let's get down to it. But anyway, but it's good to see you, Ray, because, you know, again, we've been away from each other for a couple weeks.
1: It's great to be here.
0: So, okay, on the show, a little later on the program, we're going to, you know, hey, big primary election, August 18th. And I say the biggest local election here in the town is the St. Petersburg mayor's race. And, of course, we've been featuring some of the candidates on the show over the last few weeks.
1: The ones brave enough to show up.
0: Which is, you know, most of them. And today we're going to have Jim Large. Of course, he's the former fire chief. He is in studio right now. And we look forward to talking to Jim about what his plan is if he's elected to be the next St. Petersburg mayor. But first, in the first part of the show, we're going to feature the issue of childhood poverty in Florida and what some organizations are doing to combat it. You know, we talked about this a little bit about a year ago, actually, when President Trump signed the big, beautiful act, if you will, because that included some changes to SNAP, you know, basically the federal food stamp program. So we will get into that. And some really, you know, troubling statistics here. There are 11 million out of 74 million children in the United States who live in poverty right now. In Florida, there's approximately 711,576, and they just reside in 15% of Florida's 152 zip codes, according to the Florida Prosperity Initiative. So joining us to talk about this right now via Zoom is Sky Beard. She's the Florida director with No Kid Hungry, and Mark Wilson, the CEO of the Florida Chamber of Commerce. Good morning, Sky. Good morning, Mark.
2: Good morning. Thanks for having us.
3: Morning. Ditto.
0: Okay, great. Great to have you here with us. And, you know, the topic this came up, and Sky, I know somebody, your folks came and reached out to us last month, and we didn't get a chance to get this on the program last month, but the Florida Prosperity and Economic Opportunity Solutions Summit was held last month here in Tampa, which looks at the issue of childhood poverty in Florida. And Mark Wilson, let me begin with you. Tell me more about the Florida Prosperity Initiative. How long has this been in existence?
3: Yeah, hey, thanks for having us. And Sky, thank you for your partnership with No Kid Hungry as well. Look, here's the deal. We've been doing this for about a decade in Florida. We're a national leader. Other states are looking at Florida, wondering if they can replicate what we're doing here in Florida. But very big picture, when we think of it, if Florida was a country, our economy would be the 14th largest economy on the planet. Right. So our economy is bigger than Mexico's, for example, bigger than Saudi Arabia. We create about one out of every 12 new jobs in the United States right here in Florida. However, we have over 700,000 kids in poverty. And so what the Florida Chamber Foundation and our members started doing about a decade ago is really trying to look at the data and peel back how in the world can we have this economy that's creating so many jobs and so much wealth, but how do we still have kids in poverty? And so the Prosperity Initiative is about a collective impact model of how can we share ideas, how can we use data to find out where are these kids, where are these families, and what are the root causes that is keeping them generation after generation from breaking that cycle of poverty. And so we've been doing it about a decade. The last 2 years has been a really big focus. Our board is growing. Sky is a big leader with us at the Florida Prosperity Initiative. And so hopefully we'll have a chance to get into some of the data and some of the causes, and more importantly, some of the solutions. But if we can cut childhood poverty in half by 2030, then we'll be on a pathway to completely eliminating childhood poverty years after that. And that helps Florida become the 10th largest economy in the world down the road. But we can't do it unless our economy works for everybody. And that's what this is about.
0: Right. And I know we've got the root causes, and we'll go into that in a minute. But I believe I saw on your website or the website for the Florida Prosperity Initiative that you have, since you said this has been going on for about a decade or so, that childhood poverty in Florida has declined by nearly 200,000 kids. Is that accurate?
3: Yeah, it sure is. And what's impressive is we have a lot more kids today than we did 10 years ago, but we've gone from over 23% of kids in poverty, you know, to down. Now we're into the, you know, 15, 16, 17%, depending on what county you're in. So clearly the model's working, but it needs to work for more people. And we need to attack it at the zip code level and at the root cause level. And that's what we're so excited about.
0: Well, let's talk about the root causes. You've listed 10 root causes here, and we'll go over them right now quickly here. And many of these will be familiar with folks, and that is food insecurity, unattainable housing, lack of available quality education, poor transportation, unaffordable child care, lack of financial literacy, unsafe homes and neighborhoods, lack of economic opportunities, and lack of agency and community voice. I got to believe it. Obviously, some of these are easier to attack than others. I mean, obviously, the issue of housing, right, is something we know has affected everybody, basically, in the state. But we do have it in certain pockets, specifically, say food insecurity. Mark, if you want to talk about some of those root causes, go ahead, please.
3: Yeah, thanks for that opportunity. And let me start with a number of years ago, I was invited to testify in Congress on this topic because Florida, again, pioneers this idea of how can we cut childhood poverty in half and how do we do this? Let me just start with this. Childhood poverty is too big for the White House and Congress. It's really too big for a governor and the state legislature. In fact, in many ways, it's too big for a county commission. What we found in our research that we've done over time in working with the Federal Reserve and working with the National United Way and with many of our partners like Sky is to really combat this, you have to understand it at the neighborhood level, right? If you think about it, Miami is a very different place than Palatka. And, you know, Tampa is a very different place than, say, an hour or two outside of Tampa. So we have rural, we have urban, we have all kinds of different mixes. And so we look at the zip codes. And as you said at the top of the program, we have 711,000 children in poverty in 983 zip codes, but more than half the kids in poverty live in only 15% of our zip codes. And so just in Hillsborough County, just to give you a local example, there's about 49,000 kids in poverty. You have 51 zip codes in Hillsborough County, but half the kids in poverty are only 10 of those zip codes. And you asked about root causes. Once we know where the kids are in poverty, we then can go into a zip code using the FloridaGapMap.org as a tool, and we can realize that each zip code is actually different. It just like every person's different and every fingerprint's different, every zip code's different. And so, you know, in some zip codes, you know, food might be a prevalent problem and housing and crime. In another zip code, it might be food and jobs and transportation. Food is pretty ubiquitous. It's a challenge pretty much everywhere we go, which is why we're so grateful that Sky and her organization have solutions. But I think we need to look at it as 983 zip codes, each with their own unique makeup and challenges. And we need to use data and collective impact to know exactly what the solution is for the exact zip code. And that's what the model does.
0: Again, if you're just tuning in, you're listening to Skinny here on WMNF, Mitch Perry with Ray Rowe. We're speaking about child poverty here in the state of Florida. We're speaking with Mark Wilson, the CEO of the Florida Chamber of Commerce, and Sky Beard, the Florida director with No Kid Hungry. Sky, let's get you into this. Tell our listeners more about what No Kid Hungry is all about.
2: Yeah, we're quite aligned with what Mark's been talking about. We are tackling food insecurity and child hunger in a number of different ways. We are a funder for a lot of great work happening across the state that you might know of in your local communities, from schools to local nonprofits to food banks. We're a hub of resources and best practices. We really are fond of looking across the country and seeing what other people are doing and borrowing those great ideas and bringing them to Florida. We do a lot of policy work. We do a lot of communications work elevating this issue, which is why my affiliation with the Prosperity Project is so important. It's another way to bring these important issues to people that need to hear it.
0: Well, on policy, let's talk about that for a minute, if we could, because obviously some of these things can't, you know, government obviously can only do so much, but government can do things, obviously. I'm thinking, for example, about, about childcare, right? And this is like a national issue where we hear candidates talking about that. And there were some proposals. I was looking, as we're preparing for the show, about things that maybe could have looked at this a little bit. I don't think any of these things got anywhere. There was a bill, by HB 765, Fiona McFarlane and Fabian Basabi, that included revisions to child care facility licensing requirements. It proposed establishing a Florida endowment for early learning to support child care funding and setting up a center for early childhood professional recognition. That bill passed all of its committees but died on the floor. There was another bill by Kristen Arrington, Central Florida Democrat, that would have required the Office of Program Policy Analysis and Government Accountability, or OPAGA, to study public and private employee child care assistance programs and deliver findings by later this year. That could have influenced future employer-based care supports in the state. Mark, is there anything, you know, let's talk about, you know, policy prescriptions that could, that I don't know, have either been introduced or you'd like to see happen on the state level that can maybe try to hit some of these root causes?
3: Yeah, I'm really glad you talked about early learning and childcare, because if we fix early learning in Florida, we fix 1,000 other things, right? We have choices to make. We can either, you know, the Department of Corrections is the largest agency in state government in Florida, and we can either continue to invest downstream or we can start investing more in the early years. And in Hillsborough County, only 35% of our kindergartners are ready for kindergarten on day one, and only 53% of Hillsborough's third graders are reading at or above grade level. We need 100% of kindergartners ready for kindergarten and 100% of our third graders reading at grade level. When we talk about childcare, I'm a pilot and I always talk in terms of headwind and tailwind. Childcare is a major headwind in Florida. It is most families are spending more on childcare than on their house. And it costs more to put an infant care than it does to a university today. And that makes it cost prohibitive for a lot of families. The Florida Chamber Foundation did a report recently called Untapped Potential, where we chronicled that over 150,000 adults with children under six quit work. 150,000 adults quit work in less than a year because they couldn't find quality childcare or they couldn't afford it. And their only option as a family was to be at home. And that might mean pulling kids out of regular school and doing homeschool. So there's all kinds of downstream effects. So what we need from a policy standpoint, in fairness to the legislature, they've done a lot in the last several years to create tax benefits and incentives for companies. In Southwest Florida, Arthrex, which is one of the world's best manufacturers, is investing tens of millions of dollars in childcare and early learning. They're probably the nation's number one example of how to do childcare the right way. Now, we need all day pre-K. We need more awareness about the importance of pre-K. I don't want to go off the deep end here, but early learning is so important. 2/3 of kids who go to a quality pre-K are reading at grade level. Only 1/3 of kids who don't go to a pre-K are learning at grade level. So when we look at pre-K and we look at childcare, it's really all part of a bigger investment Florida needs to make in our early years. It helps the families, it helps the community, it helps the employer.
0: Do we have, I apologize for not remembering, do we have a universal pre-K or no in the state? Did we have that initiative on that years ago?
3: We do, and it's voluntary and okay. It's partial day. And so, you know, one move we could make is to try to make it available for more people and for a longer period of time with certified teachers and with a big commitment to quality outcomes, no matter where you are, rural Florida or urban Florida. We're a national leader on this, by the way, but we have a lot of room to grow.
0: Again, we're speaking about child poverty here in the state of Florida here on The Skinny with Mark Wilson, CEO of the Florida Chamber of Commerce, and Sky Beard, the Florida Director with No Kid Hungry. Sky, I want to talk to you about SNAP. As we mentioned a little earlier, this is really starting to take effect now, these cuts to SNAP benefits. This goes back to the President Trump's One Big Beautiful Bill Act from last year, which contained significant changes to SNAP, changes that affect eligibility rules, work requirements, payment accuracy, and allowable purchases, and those changes were expected to cut, you know, billions, over $100 billion in federal spending over the next decade. Since then, every state has seen a decline in people enrolled in SNAP because Congress requires states with SNAP payment error rates of more than 6% to contribute towards the cost of the food beginning the next year. And states with error rates of 10% or more would have to contribute 15% towards the food costs for the program. And I was looking at a story my colleague, Christine Sexton, wrote with the Florida Phoenix, which is that newly released data from the Department of Agriculture shows that Florida has lowered its error rate to 13%, but that's not enough to avoid a nearly $1 billion cost share contribution next year. Can you talk more about how that's hitting at the local level?
2: Yeah, a whole lot of numbers you just included there, right? The biggest being the $1 billion figure. So you are correct. And I think I'll just say that SNAP is also a really good example of what Mark was just talking about in the early childhood space, where it's a combination of federal policy and state policy and local business and families really being able to access programs that they're eligible for. And SNAP is a really critical tool that we have in the toolbox to fight food insecurity. It's not the only one, but it surely is a critically important one. And one that I know Kid Hungry we're paying a lot of attention to, because we do have about 3 million Floridians, over half of them are households with children that participate in SNAP. And you are correct. There were some really historic changes made at the federal level going back to July 2025. That really changed how SNAP is structured, not only in terms of some eligibility criteria that families have to meet, but also in how it works in terms of funding. And for the first time ever, states are having to contribute out of their state funding to the benefit cost itself for the money that families use in order to put food on their table. And that's never happened before. So states are really in a difficult position of having to figure out what that all means, where it's going to come from, a lot of timelines that have to be considered to kick in. And you are absolutely correct that the error rates that came out just a couple short weeks ago, the end of June, for Florida showed that we have what's called an error rate of 12.97%. And now I'll just mention that's a decline of where we were. Right. The year before we were at 15.13. So we're heading in the right direction, but not yet enough that we're going to avoid having to figure out how we're going to contribute $1 billion to feed folks in our state.
1: Sky, this is for you, maybe for Mark, because he's in touch with so many businesses daily. To piggyback on what Mitch was talking about SNAP, you know, nobody can deny that SNAP helps families, but we live in this world where, you know, SNAP is demonized. People will point to that 10% national error rate or Florida's error rate, which is declining, and they'll say, well, that's exactly why it shouldn't happen. And then they see people at churches or communities feeding each other and they say, that's how we solve hunger and things like that. Sky, how do you talk to people who are just convinced that government shouldn't be in the business of helping people who are hungry? And then maybe for Mark also, how do you talk to these business owners and some of these high-level people who convince them that a program like SNAP is worthwhile?
2: Yeah, great question. And no doubt that local food banks, food pantries, churches, folks who are, you know, doing everything they can to feed their neighbors and local communities are doing a fantastic job. But they will often be the first ones to tell you that they can't be the only place that people go when they are in need of food. And they are not a substitute for programs like SNAP. SNAP helps kids from homes who are really working and doing everything they can to put food on the table. It supports our seniors, our veterans. There are lots of folks who are using SNAP really as just a bridge during a difficult time. And a lot of times those local food resources will tell you they are at max capacity. And to be able to absorb the need if SNAP were to be reduced significantly in the state is something that they likely wouldn't be able to do, even though they surely have the heart to do it. So it's one of those great examples where there is a role for government, there is a role for local communities, there is a role for business. And we need all of them working efficiently in order to support kids in this state.
1: What about you, Mark? You know, you talked about poverty, but when you are with your Chamber of Commerce hat on and talking to business owners who maybe might not be convinced that SNAP does help, how do you talk to them about government programs and how they work in together with some of these community programs that Sky was talking about?
3: Yeah, I so love this question because I've been on my own personal journey with this, right? When I testified in Congress a decade ago, the first several outreaches I had were from people complaining that I was going to Washington talking about the business community's interest in cutting childhood poverty in half. And the assumption was that people who are in poverty, that it's their fault, that they don't want to work, that they just want to take government handouts. And maybe there are some people who fit in that category, but let me tell you what we found in our research and what we've observed. If you're born into poverty, if you're born into a zip code with bad schools, where you have 30-40% unemployment, if you're born into that situation, these root causes make it almost impossible for you without help from somebody, without a network, without collective impact, they make it almost impossible for you to learn and then earn your way out of poverty. And so our country, Republicans and Democrats did this. We created a situation where the less you make, the more government will give you. And what happens is it's a disincentive to make another dollar an hour, to make another $5 an hour. And so we have advocated that our country have a bridge to help you get more education, to help you get more learning experience, and keep those benefits until you can afford to wean your way off of them. We literally have government policy across the country that is advantaging someone to make $9 an hour instead of $25 an hour. And when people hear that, they think Mark must have misspoke. But no, our government policy in the United States is you're better off making less money. And so much of the reforms that Congress is trying to do, that Florida is doing, is to give an advantage to people who want to improve their situation. So again, the business community has been on a 10-year education curve with this, and most business leaders simply didn't know that we had this much childhood poverty in the zip code that they live in. If you travel with me to West Palm Beach or to Naples, where we have extreme wealth, people literally would tell me, we don't have any childhood poverty in my zip code. And then I direct them to the FloridaGapMap.org or to FLProsperity.com, and I encourage them to look at the data in their zip code in their county, and 100% of the time people are wowed by it. They say, I didn't know it. I don't know that I believe it, but if this is true, then what can my company do to help with this? And that's what the whole Prosperity Initiative is about. When we think of food, right, I mentioned early learning earlier. If you're going to school and you haven't eaten in a day, you think you're focused on what the teacher's trying to teach you. So things like food become essential to everything else, but it also, the data becomes vital, which is why we're going around Florida educating business and community leaders in all 983 zip codes to get familiar with what's happening in your neighborhood, because that's where we're going to attack this and that's where we're going to transform it. It's why other states are coming to Florida to look at the model.
0: I do want to say, and we mentioned this about universal pre-K a moment ago, a listener just wrote in, Christina, and I just want to quote from her email here. She says, as a single parent, I find it incredibly difficult to afford the cost of childcare in Florida. Preschools are very expensive. They generally average a minimum of $1,000 per month. That's on the low side. And she says it's insulting that the state of Florida consistently markets that VPK is free. It is not free. The state provides only three free hours of VPK per day, and most parents work 8 hours full time. She said the city of New York has always provided full time free VPK. Wages are higher in New York and substantially lower in Florida. How are average working class and even middle class parents supposed to afford this? And I think that's really a very relevant thing to bring up here. Sky, going back to you for a moment and staying back, going back into SNAP, if we could. I know that you guys, you worked with a polling firm recently, right? To talk to people about the fact that these benefits or what was going to be happening here regarding SNAP funding. Can you tell me some of the highlights in that survey?
2: Yeah, we just wrapped up another year of the last couple of years. We've done a really extensive statewide poll, really just to check in with folks and see, you know, how's it going when it comes to feeding your families right now? How are things working for you in terms of all the competing fiscal priorities you have and getting food on your table? And, you know, the results were not surprising for those of us that do this work and are kind of in touch with these issues every day, but they were really alarming. We heard, again, year over year, the last few years, the vast majority, you know, over 80% of folks are saying that the cost of groceries is rising faster than their incomes. And that puts people in a really difficult space where they're having to make challenging trade-offs on a regular basis. Am I going to run to the grocery store and be able to feed my kids tonight? Or am I going to put gas in the car so I can get to work tomorrow? You know, those are some of the real life things that Mark was talking about that we see in our survey as well. People want to provide for their kids. People want to work. People are working. People are wanting to engage in all that they can to be self-sufficient. But it is incredibly challenging for people right now. And that's the kind of data through the survey that we also bring to communities as we're talking so people understand. One of the other things that really came up this year in our poll is the increasing number of folks who are incurring debt just to feed their families. And what emerged this year that we hadn't seen before was over a quarter of those respondents said they were resorting to buy now, pay later types of arrangements at the checkout of their local grocer just to be able to put food on the table. And I'm not talking incurring debt that people are making choices about which credit card might give them, you know, the best rewards or points. I'm referring to using debt as a way to feed their families, because if they don't, the children in the home will not eat that evening. So it's a different kind of incurring debt than others might be familiar with. And this resorting to buy now, pay later types of programs is something that's obviously concerning. That's not you know, fiscally healthy for a lot of folks, but really does speak to what people are challenged with on a regular basis across the state.
0: Okay, we're going to leave it there. Mark Wilson, if I could ask you one question before we go on a political front, and that is, has a chamber come out one way or the other on Amendment 3, the property tax amendment that we're going to be voting on in November?
3: Yeah, no, we're analyzing that very, very closely. I think it'll be a win in some counties and a big loss in others. And remember, I authored and chaired the 60% initiative way back then, which was also Amendment 3, just as a fun fact. I think it's going to be pretty hard to get to 60% once all the voices come out on that. And I suspect the 2027 Constitutive Tax and Budget Reform Commission will be looking closely at putting something else on the ballot in 2028 for voters to consider. So we literally are just coming out of the market. We've asked businesses in all 67 counties to dig deeply into this. We actually did a side-by-side so that everybody could actually understand this, because I think it's pretty widely known what the governor came out with and wanted isn't exactly what the legislature's final product was. So there's a lot of confusion in the market about what everyone thought it was going to be versus what it is. So we're doing a whole lot of education across the state right now on what is it compared to what people thought. And I think there's a lot of confusion brewing on it. There is a lot of unanimity in certain parts of Florida that when the cost of local government rose a lot faster than the growth of that area, there are a lot of people who want to know what can be done about that. And I think that we'll probably be looking at this for a couple of years if this one doesn't pass this fall.
0: All right. Really interesting to hear your thoughts there. Okay. Mark Wilson, President and CEO of the Florida Chamber of Commerce, and Sky Beard with No Kid Hungry, an organization working to end child hunger. We thank you both for talking about this really important topic. Thanks so much for joining us on The Skinny.
2: Thanks for having us.
3: Thank you.
0: All right, we're going to move on now. Jim Large, good morning, Jim.
4: Hey, good morning,
0: Mitch. All right, so folks, we're going to
1: Chief Large, we're going to
0: transition now from talking about that topic to getting local here. Again, we've got a major election, of course, August 18th. Everybody listening to us here, if you're living in Florida, you'll be hopefully voting. By the way, let's put this out there: the deadline to register, July 20th, which is what, a little over a week now. So if you're like me, who's an NPA,
1: or change parties, yeah,
0: yeah, I mean, this is the terrible thing about not having open primaries. I'm sorry, I will take a stance on that. I do think that it's limiting us when you can only vote, but that's the way it works. But not in a municipal election, Jim Large. So yes, it is a, but anyway, so let's tell people, Jim Large is here. He's the former chief of the St. Petersburg Fire Department, and he spent over 50 years, right, of public service before stepping down in 2024.
1: 18
4: years as chief, correct?
0: And Jim, the first thing I do, and we didn't mention it here at the beginning, but yesterday we learned that the passing of Jack Latvala, right? The legendary, I would dare say, state senator and consultant and power broker in Northern Pinellas County politics for decades. Were you working with him at all in this campaign?
4: Well, my consultant is his son, Chris Latvala.
0: Oh, okay.
4: And, yeah. But Jack was meeting every once in a while and giving us some advice and stuff. And I've known Jack for many, many years. And like you said, just he knows... I'm not a politician, so Jack's advice on politics was very valuable. And I have to tell you, I'm still in a state of shock because I just talked to Jack last week.
0: Is that right? Yeah.
4: And, he went up to Maine and... I just hard to believe.
0: Yeah, I talked to Daryl Roussan, who said he saw him 2 weeks ago in Orlando. And, so it's very sad and sad. Our condolences to the Latvala family. Yep. Okay, let's talk about your candidacy. When did you decide to think about challenging Mayor Ken Welch and running for mayor?
4: When did I decide?
0: Yeah, when? How long ago was this process?
4: So, it's not about challenging Ken Welch. So quite some time back when I was in my career, I guess you could say, since I did 50 years, but around the 25-year mark, I started having a little bit of an interest in perhaps running for city council someday and maybe mayor someday. But then as time went on, and, I never dreamed I'd be fire chief for 18 years, that's four different mayors. That just typically doesn't happen in the political world. So I said, well, that passed, But then as I was nearing retirement, I had people start reaching out, what's your plan? What are you going to do next? And people asked me to consider to run. And then I retired, and I was, I don't know. But then Helene and Milton came, and there was a lot of people that were unhappy, and my phone even went off more and more. Mm. And I just sat down, and I talked to a lot of people, and I actually tried to convince some other people to run, and maybe a little younger, but... When you're younger, you got responsibilities. You got kids. You got things you got to be at. You got work, and so I decided I have the time, and I've always liked the challenge. And I'm a career public servant, and I miss public service.
0: Right.
4: I don't feel like I'm contributing to our city unless I'm can meet a challenge.
1: You're 70 years old or 71?
4: What's that?
1: Are you 70 or 71, Jim?
4: Well,
1: now?
4: I'm 7. I'm a very young 71.
1: Yeah, I was going to say, you look great. I mean, 70-year-olds, they do it, but you look incredible. I want to ask you, there's some people, depending on who you talk to, they think that Charlie Crist Camp is really trying to end this in the first round here and get 50%
4: sure.
1: plus one. I know you say you're not a politician, but sometimes in my head I'm like, man, fire chief, sometimes that's a pretty political position. Well, what do you say to all this politicking around the race and people really thinking it is Welch or Charlie Crist? You're in this race with Brandi Gabbard, Kevin Batdorf, and Maria Scruggs.
4: Right.
1: What do you say to stuff like that?
4: Well... Again, I think the people have to make a choice on what they want at City Hall. So, years ago, we were city manager, form of government. So, person managed the city. And then there was the referendum, and we changed to a strong mayor, form of government. And what I saw in my career was we interjected political agendas to City Hall as soon as you went to a strong mayor, form of government. I think we need to get back to what's more like a city manager. I think the strong mayor at the local level should manage the city core services and not get carried away with like a special interest or political agendas or even in some cases personal agendas. So for me, it's just I've watched the city grow and neglect infrastructure, number one. That's one of the biggest things, you know, that I'm looking at, is that our streets are terrible. Our sewer system is very, very old. And, you know, it's been band-aided here, band-aided there. It's time for somebody to buckle down and say, we're gonna fix infrastructure. It's not the cool thing. Nobody wants to see the streets torn up, but they also don't want to see the sewage backing up into their homes.
0: No.
4: For me, like I said, I'm not a politician, but yes, you're right. People ask me, how did you survive four different mayors? I think it's because, you know, the fire service, you have a particular job, if you will, and it's the same. And that's how I feel like the leader of the city should be. You provide the infrastructure, you provide public safety, you know, parks, libraries, all the basic core services. And I think I'm the only one that has the experience. I mean, 50 years of public service. No one else can say that. 18 years of executive leadership within the city of St. Petersburg. Nobody else can say that. So I say, put politics aside. It's a nonpartisan race for a reason. And let's put somebody in that's going to lead and going to make the tough decisions.
0: All right, let's talk about a lot of things we got to talk to you about. One of them is Mayor Welch last week announced his selection to redevelop the historic gas plant district. Yeah. He selected this group led by the Blake Investment Partners to redevelop approximately 58 acres of the district and the Pinellas County Housing Authority to develop the affordable housing on the 3rd Avenue parcel. Calls for 3,600 affordable and workforce housing units, more public infrastructure, Central Park featuring museums and landmarks, a workforce training center, and a small business success story. What are your thoughts?
4: So, I've said from the start that, you know, this is an extremely valuable tract of land. When you put infrastructure in there, it's going to double the value of each parcel. And I think you got to be careful that you don't undersell it or undervalue in that sale, because this could have a tremendous impact on the infrastructure efforts for the city. But let me back up a little bit. Everybody thinks the door is closed on the Rays. I'm one that doesn't think it's closed, and I'll tell you why. So they're going to have to play somewhere. They're not going to have a stadium built by 2028.
0: Or 2029 at this point.
4: Yeah, 2029, the lease expires. Yeah. So, and they don't have the first dollar committed. They have MOUs. They have nice renderings. I say, why are we trying to push this forward when we still don't even know the status of what we're going to be doing with the Rays? And I know they say, well, we can start the development over here and leave the, you know. I just think that you have to slow down on this. I get that there's been plans and there's been, but all those plans were when the Rays were staying. This latest part popped up because everything fell through.
0: Right.
4: So I just think, again, you have to slow down, and we have to make sure the city gets the best value from that land.
0: Right.
4: It like I said, it's $1 billion piece of property.
0: Again, we're speaking with Jim Large. He's the former fire chief of the city of St. Petersburg, and he's one of the six people on the ballot on the August 18th ballot for the mayor of St. Petersburg. You mentioned a moment ago infrastructure. And we're seeing, I guess, the city address some of that. And this is really costly. Certainly not sexy, but as we've learned after Helene and Milton, it's so necessary. Mm-hmm. Would you do more, like the city does, like we are paying now more as residents for some of this stuff, and we may be paying more in the future, but it's worth it, right? Is that what you're saying, basically?
4: Well, yes, there's two parts to that, though. So right now they're talking about a $600 million cost on the ballot.
0: You're right.
4: I don't think there's been a hard dive into the money that's there now and how it could be redirected to infrastructure before we settle on $600 million. We've seen a 40% increase in revenue to the city since 2022. That's a significant amount of money. And in that time, there was almost a $93 million increase in salary and benefits. So, and we know we had Blaise Egolia come in and do FAFO or whatever. Yeah. And then the mayor called it political theater. I think it probably falls somewhere in the middle. I think there was, you know, politics involved, as we say. But I do, having worked there, there is money to be saved.
0: Yeah.
4: And before we start taking on a debt that has a, you know, multi-million dollar payment every year, let's look at where we can find some money to fund infrastructure projects now and then determine how much we need to get. But yes, it's extremely costly. But why? Why is it costly? Because it's been neglected for far too long.
0: You just mentioned FAFO. You mentioned Blaise Egolia. We talked to Mark Wilson there about the property. It's going to be Amendment 3 on the ballot. Where are you now? Again, this is going to, we know the city is already, it's going to look, it's going to be hard, St. Petersburg, if this passes. Now, some would say, like, I guess you're saying, you know, you've seen some fat there in the budget and some of it can go. So will you, let me just ask you, are you going to vote yes or no on that?
4: You know, like Mark said, there's been some changes and stuff, and I'm not 100% familiar with what those changes were. Clearly, the governor's not supporting what his original...
0: Right. He's going to still vote for it, he said, but he's not going to go campaign for it, even though he pushed it for the last year.
4: You know, I'd like to see a little bit more, and very candidly, I haven't dug into it. You know, one thing I've learned about campaign, it's the hours are long, and the pay's not that good. But anyway.
0: And here you are.
4: Yeah, I haven't dug into it enough to make that decision. Would I like relief? My taxes are high? Absolutely. So on that end, I would lean towards voting for it. I still think that the impact is not going to be as great as some of the fear that's been placed out there. There's things like, and I'll say it, there's an in-town CRA that takes millions of dollars from the ad valorem every year. It was created in the 80s for the blight downtown. Well, you live in St. Petersburg. Do you see a lot of blight downtown?
0: No, I see a lot of expensive things going up in downtown.
4: There's $104 million in that CRA. And they're talking,
0: and that's still going on, obviously, as you're saying. And that maybe should not be going on anymore.
4: Yeah, no, they just pulled again this year, 20-something million for the in-town and the Southside CRA. When you look at that, you know, how much of that could be, even if it stayed in the in-town area, how much of that could be directed to sewer and streets? There's 30-something million of it that's obligated for peer debt, but the remaining balance of that is sitting there and should be utilized, but because of the way it's written, it can't be. But is it time to sunset that? I think it is. So that's just one example of the many things that we can do before we press the panic button on the $35 million. And then they say $75 million in the second year. Let's make sure we explain that clearly to the people. That $35 million is part of that $75 in the second year. It's not a new $75 million on top of that. So there's a gradual growth in that reduction. But at the same time, we're going to have more luxury condos built that are already on the you know, that are going to contribute to the tax base, because they're not going to be homesteaded. And you know, we're not doing away with property tax. It's a reduction. So there's a lot of factors here before people really sit down and say, oh my gosh, the sky is falling in St. Pete.
0: So Jim, we need to ask you about, of course, what happened in August of 23 when you were placed on leave amid allegations of racism, sexism, and homophobia. Now, this happened after anonymous complaints were made in a survey of city employees, also about a lack of diversity and not enough promotions, opportunities for people of color. So let's see. Now again, Ken Welch, of course, Mayor Welch, who you're running against now, he looked at this. He said there was a careful review of the allegations and said, quote, no one had firsthand knowledge of evidence of racial, homophobic, or sexist comments from the chief. Even those few who supported a change in leadership had no direct knowledge or evidence of such statements by Chief Warge. Talk to us about that.
4: Well, you answered part of it there. Yeah. He found none because there was none. So that's the first thing. You know, I didn't take an adversarial role at all in this. It was an anonymous survey, and it was really orchestrated by about 7 people out of 400 and something. So the first thing I'll tell you is I stand on my 49 and a half years leading up to that with one complaint, 49 and a half years. The second part of that is we provided the data to Mayor Welch in the investigation. In the 18 years, well, actually, it was about 17 years at the time, my hiring was 49% minority and protected class. Hired more black firefighters than any chief in the history of the department. The promotional success rate for black firefighters in St. Pete was 90%. That's the highest of any race in the organization. Now, with that said, in 18 years, only 15 black candidates took a promotional test. Of the 15, the city has a policy called the Rule of Fives. You have to be in the Rule of Five to get promoted. So that's not my policy. Only 10 of them made it to the Rule of Five, and 9 of them got promoted. So that's a 90% success rate.
0: There was also, Jim Large, a 2014 committee that Mayor Kreisman at the time, his transition team, which recommended your removal based on the failures to promote minorities.
4: Yeah.
0: Can you talk about that?
4: Well, all I know there is Mayor Kreisman had a committee, transition team, never heard a word And all of a sudden that came out in the report. And it was, according to, at the time, it was two individuals on the committee that interjected that into the report after the committee had met. Some of the committee members went to Mayor Kreisman and said, we never discussed that. So obviously Mayor didn't do anything about it, and he retained me because he knew that it was a little bit of a orchestrated effort there.
0: Again, if you're just tuning in right now, it's 11:51. 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Mitch Perry with Ray Roa. Speaking with Jim Large, he is one of the six candidates on the ballot, the August 18th ballot in St. Petersburg for mayor of St. Pete. Jim, you were at, let's see, January 1st, coming up next year, there's going to be a new state law going into effect banning local governments from promoting diversity, equity, inclusion, or DEI programs. I think you've been asked this. The question was asked at you at one of the mayoral candidate forums. How can you reassure voters that you will represent all communities across the city? So we'll just ask that question again to answer for you.
4: Well, again, I go back to my my record as fire chief, hiring more minorities and protected class than anybody in the history. 49%. I hired about, if I remember, it was around 385 people in 18 years, and 49% being, like I say, minority or female. I think it's kind of a simple answer. And in my time with the city's always been very aggressive in trying to be diverse and supportive of that. I think you just continue that. I didn't think that we needed a department to tell us to do the right thing. You just do the right thing. Now, you have to balance that, especially in public safety, the firefighting. People have to be able to do the job. You don't just hire to hire. So there's a very equal opportunity there to pass the requirements to be a firefighter. I think whatever job it is, they all have that baseline that needs to be done. But then you have to look at how are you going to represent the community to the best. So it's a balance. But again, the city's always done a great job, in my opinion.
0: Yeah.
4: The fire department, the city.
0: Can we ask about the police? So let's talk about public safety. So how do you feel about the police? Are you a fan of Chief Holloway? Would you make a change if you were in office?
4: No. Tony and I work together quite a bit. And yes, I do. I guess you'd say I'm a fan.
0: Good. And do you think we have enough officers right now?
4: I honestly don't know. I have not talked to Tony about his staffing since I've been gone. I know they were always aggressively trying to hire. They came up with some bonus programs. So I know it was a challenge. They extended the drop to try to retain employees longer. So I really don't know what their situation is on staffing right now, but that would obviously be a priority, is to make sure that they continue to try to have full staffing, because, public safety is number one.
0: Right.
1: Chief Larks, let me ask you this. We talk about, you mentioned just do the right thing, right? Mm-hmm. You shouldn't have to think about it. But we also are in unprecedented times. This is a nonpartisan race, but we have a Republican governor who went out of his way to make sure we erased rainbow crosswalks. St. Petersburg is largely known as one of the most inclusive cities when it comes to LGBTQ plus mm-hmm. Communities. I just got off the phone with the folks at Girls Rock Camp, and they've created this space for gender nonconforming folks and girls to really express themselves and build confidence. But it seems like at the state level, those communities are being attacked in a way. I don't know if attacked is the word you want to use, but those communities might use those. How would you continue to keep St. Petersburg a place where queer people feel safe?
4: I think, again, it goes back to what I feel the local government should do is everybody, I use 911 as an example in the fire service. When you call 911, they don't ask you what your sexual orientation is. They don't ask you what your race is. They don't ask you any of those things. They ask you, what do you need? And that's what local government should do. We don't ask you any of that. You need clean water. You need your toilets to flush. You need to be safe when you're out on the streets. You need to be able to go to nice parks. And the list goes on and on and on. So my feeling on that is the city should provide equal service across the board, fairly, equally to everyone, and not get into the battles, if you will, that are on the political side, especially at the state and federal level. Again, I go back to local level is about services. We elect people to go to Tallahassee and D.C. to deal with political issues.
0: So kind of a political issue, but also an issue with our pocketbooks in St. Petersburg is the energy prices that we pay for our air conditioning and the like. And as you well know, Jim Large, there is a dump Duke campaign out there to get rid of Duke Energy Florida and have the city take over its own municipal utility, which would be a major change, transition, no doubt about it. City of Clearwater is also looking at this, as we know. Where do you stand on that?
4: Well, I stand right now, and I'm not saying that I wouldn't change my opinion in the future, but I would be against that right now. And it's very simple, and I've experienced myself. The city can't get the water utility billing right.
0: Yeah, what's up with that? Is a horrible thing going on in the city, and it has been. Luckily, I have not had any issue there. Yeah. But so many, as you well know, people probably complain to you. Yeah. Some of these bills are looking.
4: Yeah, and there's not been a real clear answer. And, right. And I understand that there's money been earmarked for a consultant. I thought they'd already hired the consultant, but recently I heard they had not, to try to find out what the problem is. I have a one of the new meters. You know, the highfalutin ones. Anyway, I still had some high water bills. My water bill's higher than my electric bill. So if we can't run a water utility, we don't have no business trying to run an electric utility, in my opinion. So I just think right now the timing is not good. When you talk about everything that's going on, we need to get that right.
0: So, Jim, you, again, you were with the a public servant for 50 years. So you've been in the city such a long time. And the city is, we all know, anybody who lives in St. Petersburg, who's lived there for any amount of time, or just visited, and you live in the Bay Area, has seen this city evolve. It's a very popular place to live, although we've actually seen some population erosion because the cost of living, I think, is when the storms. So, do you think everything has been for the positive, though, or in terms of, like, we talked about downtown a moment ago, and how the condos and all everything going up there, it's a different place, definitely.
4: Yes.
0: What's your thoughts about how the city has changed over the years and decades?
4: Well, I think that we go back to infrastructure. That's the first thing. We focus so much on development. Downtown was dead. I was here. I was a district chief driving around downtown after Moss Brothers closed and trying to pre-plan which vacant building was going to come in at, midnight and how we were going to, what was our strategy. We've had that, as Rick Baker used to say, we had a 25-year overnight success. I think you have to have a balance. So I think we're at a point now where development needs to be very strategic. We can't just continue to throw up. And two quick examples. The Hilton purchase, going to be tore down. It's going to be luxury condos, we're told. The Times office building that got damaged by the crane, going to be tore down, replaced with condos. That's not strategic. We're losing job opportunity space. We're losing jobs at the Hilton. We're losing meeting space. We're losing tourism location. That's not strategic. So for me, the development needs to focus now on a strategic approach, and they need to pay their fair share for the infrastructure.
0: We just have a few seconds left, but I think we have a caller who wants to talk about water bills, actually. Hello, Bob. You're on WMNF.
5: Yes. Just so you know, when you have a problem with your water bill and you call the water department, they get up here and they say that, you have a leak. And tell them you don't have a leak. They don't care. In fact, at my house, I have two meters, one for potable water and one for irrigation, but it's with potable water. But on my water bill, I have three meters for it.
0: Right.
5: And I asked them what that's for, and they said, well, one's for the water, one's for the reclaim, or for the potable water for irrigation, and the third one is for waste disposal. But you don't measure waste.
0: Right.
5: And the meters run in gallons, but they change it to cubic feet, so the numbers always round up for them.
0: Hey, Bob. Thank you, Bob. We got to
1: march for 10 seconds. You want to respond to that?
0: Thank you, Bob.
4: We're going to look into that, and we're going to get it right.
1: Right on. That's the voice of former St. Petersburg Fire Chief Jim Large. He's also a candidate for St. Petersburg Mayor. That election coming up very quick here next month. Your registration deadline is coming up in less than 10 days on the top half of the show. We do want to thank Sky. Help me with the last
0: Sky Beard?
1: Sky Beard from No Kid Hungry. Mark Wilson from the Florida Chamber of Commerce talking about Child Poverty. I'm Ray Roa on behalf of myself and my co-host Mitch Perry and our board operator Anthony Madore. Skip Sassy, the board operator, actually, Anthony Madore on the phones. This has been WMNF Tampa. Thank you so much for supporting community radio. I see Joellen Schilke in Studio One. Dave Decker still in here. He's talking to you, Joellen, about an art show over at the Crest Contemporary happening this weekend. We'll see you guys next Friday.
0: Yeah, we will. We'll have Senate candidate Angie Nixon, one of our guests.
1: Awesome. Thank you so much. All right.

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So we're going to be hearing a little Magadog of Ybor City in the background. Good afternoon. My name is Joellen Schilke. I can't hear myself. There we go. My name is Joellen Schilke. I am the hostess who loves you absolutely the mostest. I'm so glad that you are out there listening to our radio station, our favorite radio station. Haven't we been messed up by this radio station? It's impossible to listen to commercials anymore. Thanks a lot, WMNF. You've made me a purer person. Whatever. On today's show, I'm so happy we're going to be talking about Ybor City. We're going to be talking about the exhibit that is opening up soon at Tempest Projects. It's called Oh, Kyore Mia, Oh, My Heart. And it is an exploration of themes and through lines and just, you know, how Ybor has been kind of affecting us and this area through the years, through many different types of media. Very excited to talk about that. If you want to get in touch with us, please do not hesitate to send us a text and sign it so we know who you are. 813-433-0885. Or send us an email, dj@wmnf.org. I would love to hear your Ybor stories. Once again, dj@wmnf.org. All right, we're going to hot up the music and come in with a guest, so stay tuned. Again, thank you so much for being out there.

0: bit of MAGA dog. Ybor's burning. It looks like Ybor's burning right now. I saw a column of smoke while I was driving here. Hopefully it's something, just barbecue.
1: It's the heat.
0: It's the heat. Welcome to Art in Your Ear. And I want to say welcome back, Tempest Projects, to Art in Your Ear. It's been way too long since we've had you in the studio. I'm going to ask you all to introduce yourselves, starting with Dave Decker, photographer, rock and roll guy.
2: Hi, yeah, it's great to be here. Thank you. My name is Dave Decker. I'm a freelance photojournalist. I'm also a commercial photographer. I have a studio in the Chris Contemporary, and I collaborate a lot with the gang that's here right now.
0: And then how old were you the first time you went to Ybor?
2: Oh, gosh, the first time I went to Ybor, I was probably like 12. And I'm 53 now.
0: Right. So, yeah. I think we all have a nice history. Welcome back, Tracy.
3: Hi, I'm Tracy Medulla. I am the founder and director of Tempest Projects.
0: I was trying to think, was it five something?
3: Five Art.
0: And that was in Ybor.
3: Five Art was in Ybor.
0: So, and then what was the first time you went to Ybor?
3: I grew up going to Ybor every day because my mom worked in Ybor and my grandparents worked in Ybor and my great grandparents worked in Ybor.
0: Yeah. Right. So lots of layers to this show personally as well as artistically.
3: Absolutely.
0: And Michael?
4: Hi. I didn't realize I was going to have to talk about myself.
0: Yeah, right, yeah.
4: As silly as that sounds.
0: No, and don't worry, you don't have to tell us anything deep and personal.
4: Cool.
0: But hi, Michael Hooker. Welcome to Art in Your Ear. When is the first time you went to Ybor?
4: I was 19 with a fake ID.
0: Excellent. You fit right in this room, don't you?
1: The way to do it.
0: So Ybor City, I'm kind of curious, and I want to mention, and I totally clicked away from it, and totally blanked out because I don't have my notes in front of me. Yes, I do. So this show, where did this show come from? I think Jen Ryan Miller curated the show.
3: Jen Ryan Miller was she was a part of the panel of guest jurors, basically.
0: Right. And then, so when did this idea start to do this sort of amalgamation of views of Ybor?
3: It started in 2024. It was supposed to happen in the summer of 2024, and I just couldn't get enough behind it. And then somebody else was having a very similar show, and I just kind of was like, I don't want to do it now. So we had a really big Theo Wuchik exhibition that summer. And
0: which is, in a way, a song to Ybor.
3: Yes, absolutely. Mm-hmm. And that's why that was the compromise. So it's been in the works, and we've enjoyed it so much that I think we're going to use it as alternating summers with Sinistra, and then maybe some other special summer programming as the years unfold.
0: So it's interesting. I went by the show yesterday, and dear listeners, if you go to the Art in Your Ear Facebook page, you can see a few of my terrible photos of it. My phone's, I think, on its last legs. Everything now has a nice hazy, hazy nostalgic sheen, which is not what was at the show, but was what's in my camera. And looking around, you know, when I think about Ybor, I think about fun times. You know, I mean, mainly I've gone to Ybor for fun times, but also as a reporter, I covered discrimination and covered protests and covered those things. So I was trying to like sort of put together, you know, the fire. I was at the fire in Ybor, that huge fire. Mm-hmm. I was covering that. At the same time, when I was 17, it was the first time I ever went to a big gay club, and that was El Goya, you know? And so like it spans everything. So I'm kind of wondering, before we really get into the artwork, I want to talk a little bit. David, your office, your studio is right there in the building. You're in Ybor. Is that what you always sort of thought, this is what's going to work out for me? This is my, like, being in this place is the right place for me artistically and work-wise? How would that decision sort of came about?
2: That's a great question. I remember, actually, I needed a home for my business because I'm a freelance photojournalist, meaning that like sometimes I'm out of town, but I also, to survive as a journalist, you have to kind of wear multiple hats. So most photojournalists, I mean, you have Pulitzer Prize winning photojournalists that do client work. Sometimes you do the corporate gig, you know? But I also needed like a business office. I needed a place to shoot though and expand on studio photography because it's sort of a contrast to like candid documentary photography. One, you're sort of controlling the light, the space. The other, you're in there just documenting life as it happens and writing cut lines. So Tracy actually reached out. I saw Tracy, I think you put a Facebook post, like this is like when Kress was kind of coming together. And I think maybe you had a talk with Daryl about putting together some spaces. And I said, hey, I really want a studio. And really the only place I want to be is in Ybor City because there's an energy to it. Like I have a rule, okay? If I sit in my chair more than 2 hours, I'm going to go for a 20-minute walk. So right. You can probably...
0: Right.
2: So you probably just see me like walking around the block in Ybor randomly. But sometimes people are like, you walk a lot. I'm like, yeah, I need to be re-inspired and I fall asleep.
0: But I would think that, you know, an artist's eyes see, I mean, everyone, we see so many things. And then if something is that you went for a walk yesterday, not today you're for a walk and something is different, all of a sudden the artist's eyes can be like, you know, like there's a refreshing thing to that.
2: Yeah, there is. And there's like this like micro rejuvenation that occurs in those walks too, right? Because like there's so much history around you. I'm a big fan of New Orleans. I'm a big fan of like, you know, sort of the historic areas of all cities. Mm-hmm. And when you're there, yeah, you feel like you're literally walking on, I mean, the ground itself is like drenched with history.
0: Right.
2: And I just love it. I love being there. And I've had so many memories there. So every day it's a reminder. So.
0: Michael, I'm going to skip over to you. I think the first time, and I apologize if there's stuff, I know that there's stuff I missed, but I think the first time you sort of came into my scope was the Lector. Stuff
4: yeah,
0: you were
4: Lector
0: doing
4: in Social Club.
0: Right, it Social Club.
4: A community arts natural wine spot.
0: Right, and that was, so that immediately, just the name immediately bows to a history, but also a history of, you know, it was very unusual. I think it was very unusual at the time that the cigar workers and other factory workers, it just wasn't cigar workers, had people reading the newspaper to them and educating them.
4: Absolutely.
0: And, I mean, talk about socialism, geez Louise. So what was it about that you wanted to, like when you're sort of making, and I apologize again if you had like big public splashes before that, but in the area, but yeah. What was it about that you wanted to lead with?
4: Well, I wanted to bring, I was really passionate about natural wine. And at the time, there wasn't anything like that. Even in Florida, I think it was the first natural wine shop in the state. And I'm a writer, and so I'm going to bring writing in as a through line. I'm a reader. I'm going to bring reading in as a through line in whatever I'm doing. And I wanted to do my best to honor the history of Tampa through that lineage. And with that, having a Lector series where local readers and writers could show up and share space and read their stuff and also bring people from other parts of the country and collab. So
0: right, yeah, totally makes sense. And then now you and Mitzi are opening a project also that's going to be in the Kress Building. So Tempest Projects, Dave Decker Photography.
4: Yeah.
0: I'm not going to say it.
4: Palimpsest.
0: Thank you.
4: Book studio.
0: I've given up already. Yeah. I rehearsed in here. It wasn't working.
4: Yeah. It's just simply a word that means a lot of layers.
0: So yeah. It's a great word.
4: Thanks. Yeah. We're obsessed with it. what was your little hook for Palimpsest?
3: Oh, I can remember Palimpsest because I think that I'm obsessed with my pal.
0: Aww.
3: It's the only way I can remember that word. I'm pal-obsessed.
4: I'm obsessed with Palimpsest. So it's a book studio. Literally, we'll be selling reused books, curated. We'll be doing workshops, again, a reader series, like Lector, but different. Zine-making workshops. And writing, like we're writing in that space. And for me, Ybor, as a writer, I have written the best parts of my dissertation in Ybor. I've written some of my favorite songs in Ybor. I'm so inspired by its history, its legacy, and it's really exciting to be there and be writing every night in that space.
0: And that's what I think. So the legacy is something that you've both mentioned. You know, I mean, Ybor has been around for 100 and something years, and that it's been, though it's been many things, it's really always just been Ybor. You know, like it has, it's such a strong identity, even when, you know, I know now there's a lot of controversy about a huge entertainment complex being built there because it seems so outside of what the whole point of Ybor City is. Like, it's some saying, like, we see you, we want to take what's good about you and steal it from you and not give you anything, you know, and we're going to, you know, give you tax dollars, whatever.
5: I don't believe that.
0: And even with that, I keep thinking to myself, like, yeah, good luck. You know, Ybor's going to be Ybor. Yeah. Ybor's going to Ybor. You know, for better or worse, Ybor's going to Ybor. So, yeah. Tracy, when you're deciding, yes, we're going to do the show, we're going to bring together this panel of people to say, this comes in the show, this would be great, that would be great. Did you have sort of an end goal in mind, like an end feeling or an end prompt discussion? Like, what did you want when people walk through the door who don't know anyone in the room, who just come to see the show, what do you want them to be gathering inside?
3: So, you know, if we were talking about nostalgia earlier, and it is really not about nostalgia, even though you will get a wave of it.
0: It
3: really isn't. For me, it is more about paying respect to the origins of my own creative endeavors. Mm-hmm. You can't really grow up being in Ybor City and not have some kind of like creative wave come over you all of the time. And so I didn't really have an end vision. I just knew that I wanted to weave contemporary art into an exhibition that is based on the art and culture, the cultural creative history in Ybor, with ephemera. Mm-hmm. And if I'm being completely honest and transparent, Chris Coxwell's photos were really one of the driving forces.
0: Oh, her stuff is great.
2: Yeah.
3: Because going to Blue Chair Records as a 19-year-old, 18-year-old for concerts and to purchase records and seeing her work when I was in school for photography was just one of the more inspiring moments in my younger life. So it's not about sentimentality.
0: Mm-hmm. Right.
3: And it's not about nostalgia, even though her work did make me weep when I opened the folder for the first time.
2: Yeah.
3: Like I got choked up.
0: Right.
3: But it is really about how heavily those aesthetics are ingrained in a lot of us. And I feel that way about a lot of things lately, and I don't know if that is a nostalgia thing or if that is a change in life thing,
0: right,
3: too.
0: Yeah.
3: Because I was recently speaking with William Downs about something very similar. He and I are ACA grads. He's going to be working with someone else who's an ACA grad. They work with another person who is an ACA grad.
0: ACA.
3: Yeah, ACA is the Atlanta College of Art in Atlanta, Georgia. It is gone.
0: Right.
3: And so we have all had this feeling of not being able to go back home again. And I feel like the only way that Ybor is different is that even though it keeps changing and it keeps changing and it keeps changing, it's still home.
0: Ah, right. Right.
3: You know?
0: Right. And home changes. I like that.
3: Home changes.
0: I like that idea.
3: Yeah.
0: So look, you have a look at, you have a thinking look on your face.
4: This is my thinking affect. So I remember having a conversation with Manny Leto, who I dub as, you know, one of the lectors that we have, right, in Tampa.
2: Yeah, he's amazing.
4: And I did an interview with him as actually a part of the larger part of the series. One piece is in the collection, and it's audio collages and stories that are based in Ybor. And we're sitting in the Jose Marti Park, and he is speaking to the idea of, like, people being upset about, quote, you know, gentrification, the change of Ybor. And he was told by an elder at one point that every generation has its own version of Ybor.
0: Mm-hmm. Yeah, exactly.
2: Yeah.
0: And that's what this show is, I think,
3: yes.
0: Because I think about David Audette and the balls and the parties in the 80s, you know, and that's when my first introduction to Ybor, sitting, and I want to mention I was in my Catholic school uniform because somebody told me to wear a Catholic school uniform to El Goya, which was the big gay club at the time.
4: That's where one of my moms came out, was at El Goya.
0: Oh my God, that's awesome. And I was like, okay, I was a dumb 17-year-old college student. What did I know? You know, from that to yesterday, walking around Ybor and seeing chickens and seeing there was a kid doing artwork right by my car, just drawing, just sitting and drawing buildings right by where I parked, you know. And there was a relief to that? Like there was someone out there drawing in 90 degrees or 100 degrees heat. I want to remind listeners, we're talking about the upcoming show from Tempest Projects. It's called, I'm not going to, you know, my Spanish is O Core Mía. Oh, my heart. In Ybor. So I want to talk for a minute about the audio piece, Michael, that you made, because it's really interesting. It's what I heard was about the castle, which of course, you know, is, I don't even know how long the castle has been there. 35, 40 years?
4: Since 86?
0: 86.
5: Nobody knows.
0: 40 years? You know, and that all the many things that they, all the many things that the castle has been to people. And I think the main thing it's been to so many people is a place where they can belong, where maybe they don't feel like they belong anywhere else. You know, I mean, that was the castle where you could always go to the castle. Like, if you needed to find your people, you could go to the castle. You know, if you needed to get away from your people, you could go to the castle. Like, you, that was always there. So kind of what prompted that, that this was what you wanted to sort of put out there?
4: Well, the entirety of the project is really like a psychogeography of the queerness of Ybor. And for me, the castle is a place that helped expand my understanding of what queerness even is. Like a spatial term, not just about sexuality, not just about gender. And the castle is definitely one of those twisted places that community occurs there. I literally met my wife there, right? And the stories that are in the one piece, We Went to the Castle, which it's named that because one of the contributors to the piece has this sort of staccato-like way of saying, we went to the castle. And that's Alyssa Cordero, who used to be here in Tampa. And it's just, there's so many layers to your experience. I literally got to take one of my favorite people on the planet from New York to the castle a couple weeks ago. And I've been talking about it for years. And to finally, like, they're young queer and they're like listening to gothic industrial music now. And I've been sending them playlists and blah, blah, blah. But when we walked into that moat bar and I saw them see, wow, I've listened to this music in places where it's like a pop-up for this music. I've never been to a place where this place was built for the music.
0: Right. Yeah.
4: Yeah.
0: Yay, the castle.
1: A good old castle. Yeah.
0: So sweet. So, and then also that's what I find the use of audio. I mean, I do radio. You know, I mean, I've done a TV show. I did not particularly, I mean, it was fine, but I had no interest really on being on TV. I like radio because I like speaking to people and letting their brains do whatever they want with what I'm saying. Yeah. And so I was especially excited that there was an audio piece in the exhibition because Ybor is, the soundscape of Ybor is undeniable. And so in a way, it doesn't just nod to what you're examining, is you're also adding to something. Try to walk through Ybor and it be silent. You know, it's not going to happen. To have, you know, to have that, I think, fully fleshes out the whole exhibit. Yeah. So, David, I want to turn to you. What are there certain things in Ybor like that you want to take photos of? Like you can't stop taking photos of that that means something to you there.
2: Yeah, I mean. That's a good question. Just recently, I worked at the Crowbar on Friday night, Saturday night. They had the big hot dog party. It was like the final roundup of these legendary hot dog eating contests.
0: Yeah.
2: And
0: feel sometimes I'm going to cry when I talk about Crowbar.
2: Yeah, I mean, yeah, for sure. And I'm walking back because my studio is like it's the building next door,
0: right.
2: So I just walk around the corner.
0: 100 steps, maybe.
2: Yeah, and then I walk up, which is great because I'm working there and I have to set up computers and batteries. I just run next door, but yeah, I'm walking by and I had photographed the second night of the contest, and it's just like, it, you know, it's awesome. It's basically I'll put together a package of bands, moments, candids, you know, post shots, people doing stuff, just event photography, basically, and. I'm like kind of looking at the scene and like Prana was going off. So the streets are filled, you know, the police are out there. People are out there, young people. People are just hanging out, partying, doing their thing. And I'm like, yeah, this is Ybor and I'm tired. I want to go to, you know, I either want to go upstairs and start dumping memory cards, or I'm like, nah, I need to go like hit the street. Mm-hmm. So I just put a camera around my neck and just kind of went and made street photos. And those are the photos I'm most proud of for last weekend, is documenting the energy of the space.
0: Is there, so this is, I love photography. I hope to learn to be better at photography. So this may not be worded correctly because I unfortunately don't know that much about photography. But when you're taking a photo and you're looking at something, is the idea like take, get it done, and then I'll look at it? Or do you look and sort of look? Okay, that, and then look and that. Like, what is there? Is there a difference from street to street, though? Maybe one street you're taking a lot. Like, how does that work?
2: Oh, you mean like just in general, or when like
0: when you choose, when you're deciding, like I'm going to go take photos.
2: Oh,
0: like how? What's the method? Is it to capture everything and willow it down, or be selective and be like, that. Let me figure out how to make that work.
2: Yeah, it's funny because when you first start shooting and. Most of us are starting up on digital. It's like there's this term called spray and pray, where you're just shooting continuous, you know? And I think we do that a lot at first, but I got a film camera a few years back, and film's expensive, as we know.
0: Yep.
2: So when I started shooting film, and even as a photojournalist, it's easy to just, well, you do shoot pretty rapid sometimes in photojournalism, depending on what's in front of you. But I do remember... just getting more discipline from having a film camera. So now I do try to time things more. Plus it's like less memory. It's less culling. So I try to pay attention to that kind of stuff. I feel like I'm a more intuitive photographer as a result. So I like that part of it. I feel like I've got more like cognitive peace.
0: Right.
2: But yeah, definitely try to like let life happen and see what I should try to capture. And then when you're in the street, I mean, you don't want to go put a camera in somebody's face either.
0: Mm-hmm.
2: So there's that. That's a kind of a different approach to shooting. Yeah.
0: I want to bring Tracy back into the conversation. When the work started coming in, or you saw what was going to be coming in, one, there's like this great corner wall in there. That I guess we're going to be careful how we discuss it.
3: we can just refer to it as
0: the beloved wall.
3: It's a beloved wall of images and ephemera of a popular place that might be closing soon.
0: Okay, yeah, I wonder who. But there's a painting that is an older painting. It's in the other, not the main room, but in the other room. And I'm sorry, when I was there, there wasn't any like cards up as it yet was, but it was someone. It wasn't the person who has it in the exhibit. It's not their painting, but it was a painting that they have. Mm-hmm. And it's so funny. I mean, I looked at that. I was like, oh, that looks like the Cuban Club bar upstairs. Mm-hmm. You know, like I knew exactly where it was, even though it's just this little tight scene of a few people sitting at a bar. You know, I knew who it was. There's so many pictures and old work, and then there's new work. What was it? I'm trying to think. The 727.
3: Oh, the facts.
0: Facts 727 group. You know, like that piece. I assume that's a new piece,
3: that's
0: right?
3: New.
0: You know, so it's a mix of work responding to Ybor and work that was done in Ybor. There's of course Theo Wojcik drawings in it because it's not about Ybor if Theo's not in it.
2: Yeah.
0: You know, so what? So this kind of has a culmination. It has like a gathering of it. And how important, like what was important about that balancing act to you as a person that grew up and loves Ybor, but also as a director of an arts organization and people coming to see the exhibit? What was that balancing act that you were doing?
3: It's, so there's a lot of intent around that balance. The open call portion of the exhibition was really to draw a new artist in. That's just what we do at Tempest.
0: Right, yeah.
3: You know, we have at least one, usually two, sometimes three open calls for submissions for group shows every year. And I thought that this would be a really great opportunity for that with this topic. Not just as like, you know, throwing it out there and seeing what we get. You know, I'm a straight shooter. Tempest sometimes struggles with engaging the very local Ybor community as far as the artists there, because we're up against a little bit of pushback Like, mm-hmm. I don't want to act like that I'm not aware of this. Some people don't like us, and that's okay.
0: Seems weird to me, sorry.
3: Well, a lot of it is tangled up in the fact that there's this thought that maybe we're new to Ybor City.
0: Oh, right.
3: But we're not new to Ybor City. I've been in Ybor City my whole life, right. And Five Art was in Ybor City.
0: And Five Art was in the 90s, so yes. It was a long time
3: ago. Yeah, so we're not new to Ybor. But, you know, there's also there have been some comments about gatekeeping and it being exclusive. And so there's this mission that I am always on to be inclusive. Like, if people learn enough about Tempest, they'll know that our mission statement actually states that we want to show emerging early and mid-career artists together. We also show local, national, and international mm-hmm. artists together. So lately it's been hard to engage the local community. And so obviously we put out a call. Everyone has the opportunity to submit work. Of course, we don't include everyone. There is a selection process. So that's part of it. The other part of it is that we do have a history of showing things that sort of fit together, but that aren't so formulaic.
0: Right.
3: So showing ephemera with contemporary art, I think it's really nice to see some echoes of, here's the contemporary work, and right across the room from it, perhaps this is what inspired it from 30 years ago.
0: Right.
3: And so I like seeing all of those connections in the room together, but there were a lot of reasons to do it.
0: And you see the magazines. I know Missy said she brought in
3: some magazines.
0: You know, there's so many tabloids that came out. I know in like the 90s, I was working, you know, we had our own zine, you know, like everyone had a tabloid or a zine or something. It was exciting and there was always stuff. And you know, we go to Blue Chair or Three Birds and drop them off. And like, would you mind putting these on? You know, all that stuff. And to see the artwork that has, we thought we were the artwork or we were covering the artwork, but then artwork grew out of that examination of it. You know, so it was this beautiful cycle. And I don't know if that cycle is still happening. I assume it is because I think people are always driven to create something that is tangible and physical.
3: I think that when that no longer exists, there's really no reason to exist.
2: Yeah.
3: I'm like, oh my gosh, Joelle, I really hope that's still around.
0: I think it is.
3: That's my whole livelihood and my passion
0: but I think
3: and my joy.
0: I think it's human. I mean, I think that's part of being human. So mm-hmm. yeah, so I think you're okay. You're good. Yeah. You'll be fine.
3: I mean, you become the poetry that you read, right? You become the creative change that you want to see. And I think that's really what this show is about in a lot of ways.
0: David, you look like you were saying something.
2: Yeah, I just wanted to piggyback what you just said there because that's exactly my experience as being, you know, a part of this show is like there's the Coxwell stuff on the wall. And I mean, we even have so I used to play in this band called Claire Mell.
0: Mm-hmm.
2: And we have a record. We put out a lot of records in like the mid 90s and stuff, like vinyl. And as a joke, our record label at the time, as a joke, took a photo. So it's a photo of me in Ybor City. It's like my face. And I'm like drunk and passed out because we were like probably like
0: 'cause you're a band.
2: Fighting and being stupid. And but yeah, it's like on the Blue Chair sidewalk. So that's hanging up in there. That's going to come in there. But anyway, the Coxwell stuff, it's like when I was like just a person in a band in like mid-90s, she would be there and you were like, I hope Chris Coxwell takes my photo.
0: Yeah.
2: It's like, if she takes your photo, then you're like established, you know? Or it's just like, she would do like those like burn edges, like mm-hmm. her developing process, whatever her larger technique was. And that stuff was like so fresh to me at the time. And I hadn't seen her work in probably like 30 years. And yesterday when I walked in and I saw it all laid out, and I had stuff on the other side, you know? I was like, whoa, this holds up so good. And then you look at, and you realize how timeless, speaking strictly of photography, is to how timeless, in all arts actually, timeless composition is. Because mm-hmm. her compositions are just so genius.
0: There was a photo that she took of a little person in it, but everyone eating it in Helicas. And it was, and everyone was just about, it was so, I don't know how she had it, because we were all about to put the food, no one had the food in their mouth, it was all about to, and there was something that felt very Renaissance about the photo. Yeah, and it was just really great. And I just want to mention, because I don't want to miss this, that there are, of course, other artists. There are other artists in the show.
3: There are a lot of artists.
0: There are a lot of artists in the shows. Of course, our guests, and we've been talking about Chris Coxwell and Dave Decker, our guest, and Michael Hooker, our guest. We also have another Michael Jones. There's William Downs, you mentioned before. He's got work in it, and we talked about Sfax Group. Joe Griffith. I mean, there's so many people. I looked, I'm like, oh, I know that. Todd Bates. Mm-hmm. I mean, all these different artists.
2: Yeah, Todd Bates is another one. I just want to throw that out there. I remember looking at Creative Loafing issues, Weekly Planet issues. And like, again, like I'm in a band and I'm like, oh, I hope like Todd Bates is like designed something that I was part of or whatever.
0: Right,
2: and
0: yeah.
2: Now, like, you're in
0: because
2: a show
0: then it's
2: going
0: to be like the peak, like it's at the top. And then also I want to mention too that an artist who I always associate with Ybor, though her imagery doesn't necessarily directly reference it, to me it always sort of sideways references Suzanne Camp Crosby.
3: Oh, yeah.
0: You know, where their sense of lushness and the sense of maybe a little bit of danger, you know, and everything in her work. I want to ask you guys, because I mean, this might be a really stupid question. I just thought of it. I haven't workshopped it in my head yet.
4: I doubt it.
3: We'll fix it.
0: But you know, like, it always interests me because group shows, no matter what, even if there's a theme or an intention, group shows are inherently full of juxtapositionings, which I think is good, but also clashes, which may or may not be good. I am not an artist. I'm not a curator. I don't have a space. You know, so I don't want to. So you guys have both sort of seen what's going on in there. No, you haven't?
4: I have.
0: You have. So I kind of want to get feedback from you about this idea of being in a group show rather than working in a solo. Like what the, you know, for some people, group shows are what they get. You know, that's where you are, but that's not necessarily true for everybody in this room. So what is it? What do you like about, what are the positives about that?
4: If I may, and this goes back to the idea of this being like nostalgia themed, it is palpable. Even the curation process, what I've seen being in the space, going in and out through the days of watching the curation process of this exhibit, the level of like connection and community and all these different through lines coming together, it's like an intertextual multimedia commons of Ybor. That's what I'm experiencing, both through the curation process and then what I'm seeing piece by piece coming together.
0: I like the commons, that idea. Like a commons, a physical space.
4: For sure,
0: and
4: that's
0: a mental
4: how
0: space.
4: The city was built, how the neighborhood was built. It's a commons.
2: Yeah.
0: Dave?
2: I was lucky enough to collaborate not only by having photos up, but just we made a... I'm not going to.
3: You can talk about it.
2: We have.
3: I want people to come to the show to see the things.
2: Okay, so
3: like surprising one person is not worth not talking.
2: Okay,
3: about.
2: I do want to talk about this. So we
3: sorry, dude.
2: We filmed
0: still
2: the document.
0: Pleasantly surprised.
2: Yeah. We have filmed a 9-minute documentary. It was a collaboration with Creative Loafing, Tampa, who I do work for. That's my home base. Also,
0: shout out Ray Rowe. Skinny.
2: Shout out Ray Rowe. He's skinny. Mitch Perry. But yeah. So we, a really talented filmmaker, actor named Tyler Riggs, and his partner Aaron Hurley. They have a production company called Lofty. And so Lofty, Creative Loafing Tampa, and myself, we used my studio. We filmed interviews, and those guys put together an amazing interview documentary built with archival footage around somebody that's like kind of leaving town. So we have, not leaving town, but just kind of like moving towards other things, who's someone that we all care about. So yeah, there's that's going to be showing like on loop, 9-minute doc, and that's part of it too. So yeah, we're really happy about that.
0: You know, and I think about the places that I've loved in Ybor, some still there, some gone, some leaving. Crowbar leaving, Atomic Cafe. For some reason, Atomic Cafe was just one of those places that totally vibed with me.
2: Oh,
0: you know,
2: Atomic
0: I mean,
2: Cafe, wow.
0: There were so many places to hear music and go at 3 o'clock in the morning and stuff like that. It's a remarkable place, and it's a place where people also live. And I think that's what is the difference about Ybor from a lot of other sort of party areas, is that not just people living there, but people, generations of people living there. Like, they're not just, like you were saying, Tracy, it's not just you, like, hey, I'm here. You're like, my parents, my grandparents, my aunts, you know, like, this, that there was a family life throughout there. And I think that's one of the things that sort of shaped Ybor, is that it wasn't just factories, it wasn't just stores, it wasn't just party places, it was homes and schools and yards and yard sales and, you
4: mutual
0: know,
4: aid
0: mutual aid societies, and dogs ran away. And, you
2: know,
0: like
2: Sweet Charity and the Blue Funk, like on the retail side.
0: Right. Yeah. Yeah. And of course, La France, which, you know, forever.
2: I love La France. You go in there and just try clothes on.
0: You have to buy something sometimes.
3: Jill actually created Ybor City. She's just been there.
0: I know. I think so. I mean, La France was the first store I ever went into in Tampa, like, or in the Tampa area. Driving over from Eckerd College, I found La France. I was like, I'm home.
4: Wow.
0: So it was a great thing. Well, we are running out of time. And so I want to make sure we give the facts out about this and then find out a little more. So,
3: Oh Cora Mia,
0: love letters to Ybor City, opens July 16th, next Thursday, runs through September 17th. You can, opening reception is from 7 to 9 p.m. unless you are a member, which you can become a member of Tempest and get lots of benefits for that. And then you can get an hour early just hanging out, doing whatever you want. And then Tempest Projects is located at, let me go, 1624 East 7th Avenue on the second floor in Ybor City. You can go online to tempest-projects.com and just get a ton of information. Michael, is there anything that you've got coming up that you want to mention?
4: Sure. Thanks for asking. Palimpsest Book Studio is having a soft launch August 20th in the space. So come down, see what we're doing in there. If you at home know that you have a collection of curated books that you'd like to sell and maybe participate with us, come down and talk to us then too.
0: That's a good idea. Tracy, anything you want to mention beyond this?
3: Most immediately is that tomorrow night is the preview for the exhibition. And so it is a fundraiser, but you can come to the fundraiser and have
0: It's a really affordable fundraiser.
3: It's like, help us. Yeah. But if you do want to get a sneak peek and have some hamburgers and hot dogs provided by Lara, which is amazing. But then we do have other things coming up that are worth mentioning. This is up for quite a while, but after that, we will have an exhibition that is of Kim O'Donnell's work. It opens in October, and it opens the same time an exhibition by Noel Mason will be in the other gallery. And then, can I give you like a little teaser of something that's coming up? We have a very small suite in the Cress that will be opening soon, and it will be New Visions Art Lounge, and it'll be focusing on emerging artists that have never had a solo show or mid-career artists that have never shown in Tampa. So it's another way where we can put emerging artists in the same venues as established artists.
0: Right, and new work. People are walking through there, getting in front of them. Yes. So that's something I really appreciate about the Cress building, is that I've discovered. Every time I've gone intentionally in there, I've discovered something in deep pleasure. There's been serendipity for something. Dave, anything coming up that you want to mention?
2: No, I mean, we have on the news side, there's an election and the world's and the world's burning. So I'll be there documenting that. And then I come for my salvation at the Cress and make photos with our amazing cities, our amazing people. I love all my clients for coming to me. Appreciate you
0: wonderful.
2: So much.
0: Well, thank you all so much. My guests have been David Decker, Michael Hooker, and Tracy Medulla. We've been talking about a beautiful show at Tempest Project. So thank you, dear listeners, for listening. I'll be right back with some stuff going on around town. Meanwhile, we're going to listen to brand new Wet Leg, and then I am going to actually skip a song and get to something else here on Art in Your Ear on WMNF. Please, if you want to get in touch with us, send us a text. Whoops. Whoa. Slow down, Joellen. Send us a text, 813-433-0885. Thanks a bunch.

Oh, how can I put down the Hold Steady? I could put it down. Do you remember? I think it was 2014. They played for us. Hey, I want to mention a couple of things going on. Of course, tomorrow is the Art Walk, the Saturday Art Walk in St. Petersburg. Love the Saturday Art Walk in St. Petersburg. So at the, at the Morian Sugar High is their members show, and I popped into that. It's really, really fun. So the Morian Art Center is located on Central Avenue, 719 Central Avenue. So they've got their opening reception for Sugar High. Also, there you go. And then, that was right. Pretty Voices is playing. Pretty Voices is playing tomorrow if you want to go see Pretty Voices. I have that for my own personal thing. That they're at the American Legion. They're on Central Avenue. That wasn't part of it. I see E-Love in the studio getting ready to do her beautiful global electronica show. I'm going to play my friend Cheryl Turn Me On to Avi Kaplan, and I want to play his peace song. July at WMNF, our mission statement celebrates peace. And so we want to do that. Thank you so much, everyone, for listening to Art in Your Ear today. Thank you to all the artists and writers and creatives for making such beautiful stuff for us, such important stuff for us. We are very lucky in this area. And thank you to WMNF for being here and letting us let people know about it and do everything that WMNF does. Thank you for listening to this wonderful radio station. You've been listening to WMNF Tampa, best little station in the nation. My name's Joellen Schilke. Next week is, I think, Jobsite Theater coming in for American Idiot. So we'll be talking to them. Hi to Angel. Hi to Mark. Hi to everybody. I did everything WMNF Tampa. All right, I'm going to get out of here and let E-Loved take over the airways right after the scoop.

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1: I'm Sean Canaan with the WMNF News headlines. The Florida Supreme Court has rejected the latest motion for a stay in the scheduled execution of Dennis Michael Shorer, who is set to die next Tuesday for the death of a woman in Broward County 44 years ago. In a separate order this week, justices lifted a stay that delayed the execution of James Aaron Duckett, a former Mascot police officer convicted of the rape and murder of an 11-year-old girl in 1987. Florida had more executions than any other state last year. WMNF's Luisa Campos reports the state is on track for a similar result this year.
2: Florida already has 9 executions, 2 more than every other state combined. That's according to the Death Penalty Information Center, a nonprofit tracking executions across the country. In the U.S., 27 states still have the death penalty, but the Sunshine State offers only 30 days before the execution for the inmate's attorneys to dispute the order. Pamela Koloff, a reporter for ProPublica, says this period of war

0: and fast-paced executions. She says another concern is the lack of a pattern in Governor Ron DeSantis' choices for the warrants.
1: The decision-making process is so random that one lawyer said, for all we know, he could be throwing darts or, you know, using a roulette wheel. Her point being, it's very random.
0: In Koloff's article, she also references DeSantis' rush to empty the state's death row might be a push to run in the 2028 presidential election. In a statement to Koloff, his office wrote, "My advice to those who are seeking to avoid the death penalty in Florida would be to not murder people." For WMNF News, I'm Luisa Campos.
2: Last month, Governor Ron DeSantis vetoed a bill that would have added regulations on e-bikes and micromobility. WMNF's Janiyah Carter reports the Florida Bicycle Association says the lack of policy still leaves many safety concerns unaddressed.
3: The Florida legislature unanimously passed Senate Bill 382 earlier this year. The bill would have limited e-bike speed to 10 miles per hour on sidewalks or other pedestrian-designed areas if a pedestrian was within 50 feet. According to Eugene Ryder, the vice president for the Florida Bicycle Association, e-bike speed has been a concern for a while due to shared roads and unregulated micromobility.
4: Problem is that a lot of the bikes that are being sold today they're being sold as a e-bike when really they're not, because they don't meet the criteria. Much higher speed, you know, they can go 35, 40, 50 miles an hour. Some of them have pedals, some of them do not.
3: The bill also aims to create a micromobility safety task force to determine other risks and how to address them. For Eugene Ryder, these concerns include regulating rider behavior.
4: There's poor passing, failure to yield, riding against traffic, and failing to communicate what intentions are. Turning, stopping, slowing. Another safety issue is around infrastructure and the design for that the roads in these shared spaces do not safely accommodate this mix of user speeds and operating characteristics.
3: Florida currently regulates e-bikes through specific city ordinances. For WMNF News, I'm Janiyah Carter.
2: Jack LaValla died yesterday at the age of 74. He was a longtime Republican state legislator from Pinellas County. Condolences came in from both political allies and opponents. Florida Democratic Party Chair Nikki Fried told the Florida Phoenix, "You know what I always admired about Jack was he moved to his own beat and he leaned in on issues, learned both, you know, all sides of the conversation." Pinellas County Commissioner Chris LaValla announced his father's death in a statement. The Hillsborough County Health Department has issued a water quality health advisory for Bahia Beach in Ruskin. The health department says that tests from Wednesday indicate that water quality at Bahia Beach does not meet the recreational water quality criteria for Enterococcus bacteria. The health department advises against any water-related activities there due to an increased risk of illness in swimmers. Test results are available at floridahealth.gov/healthybeaches. A heat advisory is in effect until 7 this evening. A stray shower or thunderstorm is possible with highs in the mid-90s. Tonight, expect scattered thunderstorms with overnight lows in the mid-70s. Mostly sunny and hot tomorrow with highs in the mid-90s. The next good chance of rain is Wednesday. I'm Sean Canaan with the WMNF News headlines.
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And you're listening to Ultrasounds right here on WMNF. And we just heard a couple of mantras. The first one was a Ganesh mantra. That was the Dreamscape mix by yours truly. And the second one was a Radha Krishna mantra for love. And it's interesting because the repetition in the mantra, neurologically, the rhythmical practice or listening of it reduces the activities in the brain's default mode network. So it minimizes that kind of circular thinking or rumination and stress. And it serves as a portable anchor, allowing you to shift your attention to the present moment. And the Ganesh mantra is a dedication to Lord Ganesh, known as the remover of obstacles and the embodiment of wisdom. And listening to this mantra, it's believed that it brings success and enhances focus. It promotes spiritual growth and attracts prosperity in various aspects of life. And then the Radhe mantra is a devotional practice that invokes Radha, who represents the divine love and is the eternal companion of Lord Krishna. And the name Radha signifies pure, unconditional love and devotion. And by listening to this, we are connecting with the essence of love that transcends ego and sorrow. And it also is good for purifying the mind, clearing mental clutter as well, like the Ganesh mantra, and focuses clarity. And it aligns one with that beautiful love vibration. So the last thing it does is it acts as a shield against negative energies and influences. So these are really powerful, even though they might seem subtle. Listening to it, and as a mantra practitioner myself, I will often listen in the background if I'm not chanting on my own or doing a kirtan. I'll listen to different chants while I'm doing other activities and just play it for that focus benefit. Okay, so moving on, we're going to listen in a little bit of a different mode or style of music. This track's called Grateful Flow by Ola Jarvis.

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My name's E-Love, and you can listen to the show as many times as you like between now and next Friday by going to WMNF.org. 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You'll see all of the track listings, and then the new show next Friday replaces this show. So catch it while you can. We opened up that set with Rua by Rua Jin. One Day After That by Jason Diaz and Brada. Then we had Second Voice by Max Mero. And just up we had Found My Way, Orenza. And if you would like to send us a little note, you can email dj@wmnf.org. dj@wmnf.org, or you can text 813-433-0885. And we have Facebook page, Ultrasounds Radio. I've got my page, Music by E-Love, and I'm going to continue the show with a track called Insanely by Goddess No Holy.

And you've been listening to Ultrasounds. We're on every Friday. My name's E-Love and we're on at 1 p.m. You can listen to the show again by going to wmnf.org. 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You can listen to the show as many times as you like. And just up, we heard Move With The Land by Tom Lysar. Prior to that, Don't Stop by Hammocks. And Repetitions, that was an MC Yogi track with John Patton. And we opened up the set with Crazy, the Chill House version. Maybe we can squeeze in a little bit of this track. It's called Before The Light by Elegant Ape. Wishing you all much love, many, many blessings, and back again next Friday. Peace and love. And coming up next is the NPR News, followed by the Live Music Showcase.

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3: Hello, my name is Alexis Thompson, and you are tuned in to WMNF's live music showcase in Tampa. Today, we are with Hannah's World. Nice to meet all of you. How does it feel being here today?
4: Happy to be here.
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3: Oh, yeah. Awesome. For great sure. to hear. Yes. Got a song for us today? Got a song?
4: Sure. The first one we're going to start off with is a song called Haleakala. Haleakala is a dormant volcano on the island of Maui, and this is kind of a bittersweet love song. Hello.

0: You're tuned in to WMNF's live music showcase in Tampa. Today we have Hannah's World, which, by the way, love that song. I was listening to it just this morning while getting ready for this. It's like a nice, like, calming song to listen to. It's chill to start the day.
1: Yes, mellow.
0: Very much so. So, of course, we got to get the regular questions out the way. What made this band start? What made you want to become musicians?
1: Oh, I'm kind of born a musician. I started out as a drummer as a very young kid and beating on everything, getting in trouble for making too much noise. But I played in a rock and roll bar band for a number of years here in town, the Red Rover Band. And whenever I would bring a song to the band, they would tell me, oh, that's terrible.
0: Oh, wow.
1: We're not going to play that crap. So
2: it was a cover band.
0: No.
1: Couldn't dance to it, you know. So ultimately, some health reasons and whatever, the band broke up after about 10 years. And I just started, I guess, developing my own songs more intricately and more elaborately. And Tammy heard some and she goes, those songs are pretty good. And so she had a karaoke tape machine. So she took a cassette tape of mine and took it home and dubbed over her harmonies in there. And we go, wow, all right, that kind of works.
2: That'll work.
1: So we embarked many years ago on this journey of being world famous musicians.
0: I've billboards all across the world. See them on every highway.
2: Yes. We're sure that we're famous somewhere on the planet.
0: You're famous here.
2: They just don't know.
0: You're famous here in my heart.
2: Our music got lost in, you know, Zimbabwe or somewhere. they're raging over there.
0: They're getting all the streams. All the streams are coming from them.
2: Right.
1: Do you know who Rodriguez is?
2: Oh. That's a shout out to John Boyce, by the way. Producer of our last album.
0: Awesome.
1: You probably don't know who Rodriguez is, but he was a famous songwriter back in the 70s who made an album and it became hugely famous in South Africa. And he had no idea. He was a laborer in Chicago, or Detroit, rather. And then some reporters in South Africa came and sought him out because the word had gone out that he had killed himself, and they were very distraught over that. So they rounded him up, and he's like, what do you mean? I'm famous. And so,
2: no idea.
0: And what do you mean I killed myself?
1: I'm working cement here, you know. So, so they got him on a plane, they brought him, and the anticipation of him coming to South Africa was huge. He did a concert three nights in a row, sold out to like 70,000 people in the stadium.
2: So, crazy. So, and he had no idea. He was just.
1: So we have kind of an inside joke that, you know, we have CDs out there and we're just looking for a reporter to find our cult of people that just love us somewhere.
2: Are we famous in?
0: Right. Ancient Mesopotamia. Just like, you know, have you heard of
1: them? In this world, they're huge.
0: That's funny. That's cool. And what about you, Mr. Hennings? How did you start off here?
3: Well, I joined them about 3 years ago. I've been playing in another regional band called 2PM Band. We've played on the music showcase a couple of times, and we were having a lull for one summer, and I was kind of bored. And I said, does anybody need a bass player? I wasn't leaving 2PM. I just liked playing bass. I was looking for more stuff. And I used to see Paul and Tammy all the time at festivals, and we would have song circles where everybody sits around, and you go around the circle, and each one in turn plays a song, and if you know the song, you play along with it. Well, I really liked Paul's songs a lot, but any musician out there that's listening will tell you his chord changes are not easy to follow. So
1: trying
3: to follow him in the song circle was kind of difficult at times. So now that I've been with them for about 3 years, I've actually learned the songs, and they're even more fun to play along with.
0: You're in that circle. Like, I need to figure this guy out. I need to know what his deal is. Well, that's awesome and very interesting. I know that a lot of musicians, they come together with these types of events because, you know, community. Yeah. That's what this is all about.
1: Tammy had been pressuring me for years. We need a bass player. We need a bass player.
2: Forever. And
1: Pete was like, we want Pete, but he was otherwise engaged. And then
2: afraid to ask. Yeah, I'm like, oh, he's
1: but
2: so
1: But she
2: good.
1: Tells me, oh my God, he put the thing on Facebook. He's looking for more work. We go, call him up. Get
2: before
1: him
2: before somebody else snags
1: That's
2: it.
1: Right. So it has worked out, and we're very happy.
0: Awesome. That's great. Got another song for us?
1: We do. This song's called Sail by the Light of the Moon. My dad's a lifelong sailor, and I have three brothers, and so we're all boat people, sailors. And so this is just kind of a tribute, father to son, kind of a relationship song. Sail by the Light of the Moon.
3: Let me see.
1: Oh, let's see. Where are we? The right chord.
2: There it is.
1: There it is.
2: That's the sweet spot.
1: I'm a little jangled. Just a little jangled. All right, here we go. One, two, three.

0: You are tuned in to WMNF's live music showcase in Tampa. My name is Alexis Thompson, and this week we are with Hannah's World. Beautiful song. I can feel the love that is there and passed down between generations. It's a very sweet song.
1: Thank you.
0: So I take it that you're like really big when it comes to songwriting and, you know, telling stories within songs.
1: I think so. I think that's probably my forte. I don't have any particular method for songwriting. It's just something will pop into my head. Sometimes something very weird and unexpected. Something in the news, you know, climate change or whatever, and then a song pops out.
0: What's like the weirdest thing that you've drawn inspiration from? Like you're walking down the street, you just hear someone say a word, and you're like, that word sounds cool.
1: I'm trying to think. Well, yeah, I was going to say that was my first thought. I have a song called Herman. I read a book called Zoo Story, which is the sort of the history of the Tampa Zoo, or Zoo Tampa, if you want to call it that. And when I was about 11 years old, I was at the zoo with my grandparents, and I met a small young chimpanzee whose name was Herman. And then when this book came out, it told the whole sort of tragic life story of poor Herman as he was raised as a human, and then he got too big and too rambunctious, and the family that had him couldn't handle him, so he got put into the zoo.
0: Aww.
1: And that's kind of where he met his end. So it's a tearjerker. But
0: he died.
2: Ultimately, yeah.
0: No.
1: Well, he was killed, actually.
2: The other chimp.
1: There was a matriarch whose son was potentially ascending to be the alpha male.
0: Mm-hmm.
1: And so she conspired. It's kind of amazing. The chimps conspired together to kill Herman, which they did. Mm-hmm. So, yeah, it's kind of a tragic tale. That part isn't in the song.
0: I mean, it's subtext.
1: Yeah.
2: Also, that's not on the set list today.
3: Yeah.
1: Yeah. Oh, it's,
0: darn.
1: It's too long.
2: It's long. But it is on our album, Nortada, the one that just came out.
0: Oh, yeah.
2: 2025.
0: So. Shout out to that album. Very nice song. Very recent. And it's on Spotify.
2: It's on Spotify and Apple Music, all the places you can get it.
0: Awesome.
1: Yes, we are out there.
0: So when it comes to experiences that you've had, like, pulled from, I do know that two of you have worked at the Moffitt Cancer Center. Is that correct?
1: That is correct, yes.
0: So when it comes to, like, when you were working there and experiencing, you know, the helping people and also possibly the inevitable loss of some people,
2: yes,
0: was music a way for you to help, like, cope through those things?
1: You want to answer that?
2: Absolutely.
1: The answer is yes.
2: You were hesitating.
1: Sure,
2: I'm like, yeah, there are so many songs that came out of that period of time, but they are, unfortunately, most of them are pretty dark.
1: Yeah, yeah, very dark.
2: I think that's on the Invest album. Mm. Most of that stuff, it's kind of a bare bones album, and most of the darkest songs are on that album. But standing back of that, of course, I have my own experience with it, but watching him, he was writing for therapy for sure.
0: Yeah.
2: The whole time, like, mm-hmm, just, you know, pouring the words out, you know. Yeah, it was a very lucrative time for songwriting, but unless you want to, you know, you'd have to, like, cry.
1: Lucrative, maybe not the right word.
2: That's true. There is no lucrative
1: musicians.
2: In
1: what... We make dozens of dollars
2: a
1: year.
2: Dozens, yeah.
1: But, yeah, I did write a lot of songs to get rid of that anxiety. Mm-hmm. I have a song called Parakeet, which is very dark.
2: Mm-hmm. They're all dark. All the ones out of that period of time are dark.
1: I'm trying to think of some of the other ones.
2: My work. Yes. 28 Lies.
1: 28 Lies.
2: Yes.
1: Yeah.
2: Angry. That's an angry song.
1: That's an angry one. I had a patient who was 28 years old, and she had 5 children, and she was hooked on crystal meth.
0: Oh, no.
1: And getting cured from cancer was not a big deal to her, so she missed lots of her appointments. And it was, you know, just tragedy every way you look at it. It just made me angry because we're working so hard to make her better, and she could not have cared less. And she died, you know.
0: Sadly.
1: What are you going to do?
0: You can't lead a horse to water, you can't make a drink.
1: Exactly.
2: That is true.
0: Well, it's good that you guys had that type of relief from that, because I know that was probably like the stressfulest part of your life, probably.
2: Yeah, it was.
1: Day to day, it was.
2: Yeah, it's interesting though. There are a lot of people like, oh, I don't want to, you know, Moffitt. It's scary. If you have to go to Moffitt, it's a very uplifting. Everybody's there to help, and everybody's excited to like do what they can, you know. And so it's, I mean, yes, it's sad because the big picture is sad, but the people that work there are motivated. They're very. Try to create joy, try to, you know, explain everything so that you know what's happening. And it's just very, it's gratifying to work there for sure.
0: Yeah.
2: I will say that the burnout rate is high.
0: Of course.
2: There. And so, you know, but while you're there, it really is, you know, it's very scary for somebody who's never had cancer and never had to walk through those doors. But I think they find out once they get there that there's some bunch of people around that really, really want the best for you, you know.
1: The culture there is very good, very supportive.
2: And the staff, you know, for each other.
0: I mean, you gotta be.
2: Yeah, right.
0: Y'all are like the probably one of the only few people in that area that understands what the other person is going through.
2: Correct.
0: You gotta uplift each other somehow.
2: Yes, that's true.
3: I'll put a lighter spin on it. When I first met Paul and Tammy, kind of in our big musical family, but I didn't really know them too well. I had a diagnosis of esophageal cancer, and I had gone up to Shands to get it diagnosed. And it was kind of scary, so I wanted a second opinion. And Paul and Tammy kind of greased the skids to get me into Moffitt right away to get a second opinion. I ended up getting the surgery at Shands. Moffitt just sort of verified what Shands had diagnosed. But I'm still here 15 years later and having fun. But they were such good folks back then to help me get in there. And now we're all making music together. So
0: that's awesome. I'm glad to hear it. And of course, we're glad to have you, of course.
2: We're all glad to have Pete. We are. Yes, for sure.
0: Yes. Many. Go ahead.
1: I was going to say, our unpaid side job, which we unfortunately get spontaneously.
2: Do not say that on the radio. Oh. You're going to announce that? Go ahead. What is it? What's our unpaid job?
1: A lot of people get sick and we help them through it. That's
2: they
1: just
2: know.
1: What we do.
2: They know.
1: We have a lot of
2: who to call.
1: Many years to help guide them through whatever information they're getting or how to navigate the system.
2: Correct. So, that is correct. So, I thought you were going to talk about festivals.
1: No. No.
2: Like, this guy in the next campsite cut his thumb. I'm like, oh, sure, he's okay.
1: Yeah. We do a lot of first aid work.
2: We do.
0: Yeah, you have the skills for it. Might as well use it somehow. Yeah.
2: It's fine. It's good. We love our festival.
1: We're happy
2: community.
1: To do it.
2: Yeah.
0: Awesome.
2: Got to keep everybody healthy.
0: Before we get to our next song, I do want to say to our wonderful viewers that you can ask our musicians anything. We have a current AMA section on our show where you get to message our DJ@WMNF.org, or you can go into the studio, 813-239-9663, or the lives on YouTube and Facebook. And you can comment any questions or comments that you have for this wonderful band here. And if you want to make it weird, you can make it weird. Not too weird, but weird enough. And we can tell them. So check that out. I'd love to hear what you have to say. And I'm sure that they would too.
2: Absolutely.
1: Yes.
0: So what song we got next?
3: Speaking of weird.
1: Uh-oh.
3: That was my introduction to this.
1: To this song. Okay.
0: I love segues.
1: So, living in Florida, hurricanes happen, and I have a number of hurricane songs, but this is one of my more favorite ones. This is called The Water Rose on Bourbon Street. It's about Hurricane Katrina.
0: Mm.
1: It's kind of a weird murder ballad sort of thing.
0: Interesting.

0: You are tuned in to WMNF's live music showcase in Tampa. My name is Alexis Thompson, and we are with Hannah's World today. Awesome song. It was really, really groovy, actually. I was surprised with how much I grooved with it. So you said you were inspired by Hurricane Katrina?
1: Yeah, that was that one, yeah.
0: When it came to, like, making that song process, did you just, like, let it flow? Or were you, like, actively listening to, like, things about it from, like, people on the street or something?
1: Well, yeah, you're in what's the word, you know, affected by the news reports. You know, there mm-hmm. were looting in the streets, people were fighting, some people died. Actually, I have another song called Saint Gabriel, which is the story of a guy and his wife are on his roof, and the wife gets... Or he gets washed away, and then he sings a love song to her, like looking for her, because now he's on the other side of life, basically. Mm. So it's pretty dark song, but yeah, you know, the stories of the hurricanes kind of all congeal into one process of songwriting. If that makes sense.
0: Yeah, no, I pick up what you're putting down. I pick it up. I mean, hey, it's a dark song because dark things happen in the world sometimes. Indeed. Sad thing. Also, we have a comment.
2: Woo-hoo! Oh, who is it?
0: It is from Ingrid Schiapper.
2: Hi, Ingrid.
0: Says, just wanted to let you know that Curtis and Ingrid are listening. You guys sound great. Curtis also says he has no health crisis today.
2: That is fantastic. That's great news.
0: Awesome.
2: That's fantastic news. And also, since Curtis and Ingrid are out there, we are playing November 14th at 7 p.m. at the Winterfest. It's a festival up at the Florida Sand Music Ranch that Curtis and Ingrid put on. So
0: awesome.
2: It's going to be a great time. It's a 5-day festival. It starts out on Wednesday night with Grant Peoples opening, and we just go for the next 4 days, and it's just music after music. And it's a great place to be if you don't have your Winterfest tickets. Get online and get them. You can see us and many others like us.
0: Awesome. Cool. So... oh my gosh, my train of thought is gone. Oh, I got it now, because you just brought it up. Venues.
2: Yes.
0: You all have been musicians for a very long time, so I'm sure you've had tons of venues that you've gone to. What makes a good venue and a good crowd?
1: I have an answer.
2: Listen to it. Go for it.
1: A good sound man.
2: Oh, yeah.
1: That is really the critical thing, because, ooh, it can be rough when the sound is not good. You can't do your best. Can't hear what you're doing, and your relationship with the audience is just totally,
2: it's jangly whenever you're being mic'd, and you know, when the sound is out there, and you know, if you can't hear, you can't, you know, or they can't hear, it can interrupt the art, you know, the flow of the music. So anyway, but there's lots of great ones out there.
0: Of course,
2: tons of great ones out there.
0: Have you ever had to, like, improvise? Like, you've had a musical mishap or, like, an audio mishap, and you had to improvise and be like, okay, let's pretend that didn't happen.
2: Yes.
1: Here today.
2: That's not exactly true. But, yeah, we've had times when it was like, let's just put all of this electronics away and go stand over there and just do what we do without any kind of, you know, mics, etc. Sometimes it's just easier. It takes the pressure off, you know, of everybody. So
0: fair enough.
1: Yeah. Weather can affect the show and run you off stage for sometimes.
2: It's true. Rain. Rain is always.
0: Yeah, and it's Florida. We have tons of it.
2: Yes, we
0: plenty
2: do.
0: Of it to go around.
2: Yeah. We play many outdoor venues, festivals and that, so it's fun. We have a good time. You never know what's gonna happen.
0: I mean, isn't that the fun part though?
2: Yeah.
0: Isn't that the fun part?
2: Yeah.
1: One time we were doing a show in the middle of a field on a flatbed trailer, and I was singing la la la, and a giant bug flew right in my mouth.
0: Yeah.
1: It was like a locust or something. I'm like,
2: I'd forgotten that. Yeah,
0: oh, good.
2: It was also 2 a.m. when that was happening.
0: 2 a.m.?
2: So it's this all night thing. It's a big story.
1: When we first started, I told her, I said, get ready, because you're going to find yourself in the most bizarre locations singing for people at parties and whatever's going on. That has proved to be true.
2: It is.
0: What would be the weirdest one?
2: I don't know. There was that tent in the middle of the field. It was like a 10 by 10 white tent that had a guy running sound, and two, I think it was just two of us, two microphones, and you had to walk like half a mile to get to this tent, and there was nothing. Like some cars way over there. There was like nothing there. So we stand in front of this tent. Of course, it's 110 degrees, and the heat is just coming through. And we just started singing. There was no one else there. It was the sound guy and us. So we're like, okay, well. Yeah, it was a very strange. That festival, I guess it had a name. I don't even remember.
1: It's a long time ago.
2: It was a long, long time ago.
0: That's funny.
2: I remember being hot, you know, like just, this is... impossible. Like,
1: what are we doing here?
2: How did we get here?
0: I mean, hey, but look, now you're indoors. Mm-hmm. No lovely. Bugs, no locusts, no rain.
2: No, and the sound is lovely. Lovely. It's perfect.
0: Speaking of sound, do we have another song for us?
2: We do. Do you want to skip around? Time-wise? Or no? It's up to you.
1: No, I think...
2: All right.
1: I think where I was headed is right. We can... Yeah, we're going to cut some of those out. There's too many songs, but we got to do this one.
2: We're over-prepared, so, which is good. It's always fine.
1: So this is a Florida cowboy song, I guess you could say. There's a crossroads in Florida, Highway 60 and 441, affectionately known Yeehaw Junction. Maybe you've heard of it, but back in the day it was... It's called Jackass Junction, and before that it was just called the Crossroads. And over the years, people have developed that little corner there, and there was a hotel there called the Desert Inn. And the Desert Inn was kind of an all-purpose place, a watering hole for cowboys and places to get your wagon or your car over the years fixed, but it was also a brothel on the... It's on the Florida Registry as a brothel, so it's true. And in the brothel was a red velvet swing. Tammy and I went out there to check it out.
2: And we had to verify the information.
1: Yeah, I didn't want to. I'd heard a story, and so it inspired this song. And so anyway, it's just a cowboy song and a love song. It's called The Girl in the Red Velvet Swing.

0: You're tuned in to the live music showcase in WMNF's Tampa. My name is Alexis, and we are with Hannah's World. Beautiful song. Really love the harmonica, by the way.
1: Thank you.
0: Very, very, like, clear. Very clear. So.
1: I do not play it like a standard harp player would play. But
0: How so? How does it make a difference?
1: I play more notes, like single notes, versus... Mm. Like that kind of grungy,
0: where it's all around.
1: Like, yeah, I'm more like we work out a melody and then I play the melody on the harmonica.
0: Interesting.
1: So it's just a little different approach.
0: I didn't know there were such rules.
1: There aren't rules. I'm breaking them. If there are rules, I'm breaking them.
0: Would you all say you're rule breakers when it comes to music?
1: Oh, definitely.
2: First you learn the rules, then you break the rules.
1: There you go. There you go, Pete.
0: Awesome. Yeah. And just a little quick shout out, because I see the time, I just wanted to thank everybody that's out there listening to this right now, and especially thank you to our volunteers that help make the live music showcase. So quick shout outs to sound mixer Pam Robinson, audio assist Maddie Rosa.
1: Thanks, Maddie.
0: Video director is Lisa Reuter and AJ Marshall. Mm-hmm. We have Olivia Tomlinson on cameras, Cynthia Canada, Adrian Horton, Tati Molina, and board op, we have Charlie Cushing and Jerry McGowan. And also for video directing, sorry, Phoenix, we have Phoenix Page. We have a whole modge podge of people back here.
1: That is true.
0: And of course, thank you all for coming here and performing for us.
1: Thank you. We really appreciate it and appreciate that there's a lot of people in this room. I had no idea. We weren't sure what to expect, and this is great. We feel well taken care of.
0: Awesome. Great. So I'm glad that you guys feel at home here, because of course we try to focus on community and also of course making it a good environment for y'all to perform.
1: Right. Yes. Doing a great job for sure. We love WMNF community radio for sure.
0: It's good.
1: Yes.
0: So one question I do want to know is like the camaraderie between you all. Was there ever like a moment where you guys like didn't know how to feel about each other, or where you all just clicked automatically?
2: Well, I'm the new guy, so I liked them already. Otherwise, I wouldn't have joined up with them. But they have a lengthy history before me.
1: We met before music, so, and just kind of fell into that. We met working at the hospital. We're both nurses, so we met there and just really liked each other. And you know, I was fairly new. He'd already been a nurse for a while, and so he showed me the ropes, you know, and how to make things more efficient and take care of patients and that kind of thing. So it was very. We started out kind of like that and then just became friends and then started talking about the music and everything.
3: She actually got me introduced to the whole Will McLean and the whole folk music thing, because I had no idea.
1: Yeah.
3: Like I said before, I was a rock and roll bar band and playing bars at Smokey, get home at 5 o'clock in the morning, that kind of thing.
1: He didn't know about festivals.
3: No, so she and some friends of hers got me to go, and I thought, oh my God, these are my people. I need to do this.
1: Yeah.
3: So that was very heartening to find a home, basically. So
1: yeah,
3: we've traveled in that circuit now for, I don't even know, 25 years, something like that. Yeah.
0: Nice. And I know that you're like a well-rounded artist. I saw that you do like a bunch of stuff like photography and graphic design and of course music, as obviously.
3: Yeah. I have a degree in fine art from USF, so that's where I started. There's no money in that either, really. So that's why I became a nurse. I did a whole bailout of one career and got into another one. Awesome. All right. So.
0: Got a song for us?
3: Yeah, I do.
1: I think we're wrapping it up here.
3: Yeah, she said two songs. This is an example of a weird motivation. So I saw something on a Nature Channel or something about crows and other birds that collect shiny things, put it in their nest to attract a mate or whatever. So this song is called Dangling from the Foot of a Crow. And it's about a guy who loses his girlfriend to a flashier bad boy kind of guy. But it's also a fun song for us to play.
1: Yes, one of Pete's favorites.
3: All right.

0: You're tuned in to WMNF's live music showcase in Tampa. I'm Alexis Thompson, and that is Hannah's Whirl. Sadly, y'all, we're almost near the end of the row, but if you're live on Facebook and YouTube, we will play till the top of the hour, so 3:01, and there'll be a nice little extra bonus song for y'all if you tune in. So get on that. Hurry. Not on the road. If you're driving and you have your phone, don't do it on the road. But if you're sitting down, you can. Totally. And also, just a quick shout and to say thank you all for coming and being here. Your music is amazing.
1: Thanks for having us.
0: Very nice vibe. Very good. Thank you. Of course. Yeah. Now, you have that one more song for
2: one
0: us.
2: One more song. Yeah.
1: Before you launch into that, if Bobby Dusenberry is listening out there in radio land, this one's for you. Happy birthday, sister.
0: Oh, yay.
3: This song is the reason I wanted to join the group in the first place.
1: There you go.
3: It's fun for a bass player.
2: Yeah. A little bit of a story. So I don't know if we mentioned it or not, but I live on the Hillsborough River, and I have a little dock. And one day I was sitting out on the dock, and there were dozens and dozens of dragonflies all over the place. And there must have been a swarm of gnats or mosquitoes or something. So these dragonflies were just having a field day dive bombing all of these mosquitoes, I'll say, and somehow it occurred to me that it was like this girl that I knew.
3: It's always about a girl.
2: So the song's called Dragonfly.

0: Nation. So buckle up your seatbelt and assume the position. It's time for the Reverend Billy C. Word!
1: WMNF Tampa. How was that, P. Daddy?
2: That was pretty good. You did use your radio voice, but it was pretty darn good.
1: Good evening, afternoon. 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Yours truly, Reverend Billy C. with my main man, my partner in crime, the man that does it every time, the lady's pet and the men's regret. You won't be the first, but you can be next, baby. It's Mr. P. Daddy. Paul, how are you?
2: And you ain't seen nothing yet, and what you don't see is even better yet.
1: He's getting into it now.
2: Oh, yeah.
1: We have a good time. Paul and I have been hanging out. We were over there hanging at the brewery last weekend, and we're going to be hanging out today. Well, I got quite the weekend. I'm doing the Luna Zoot house concert tomorrow, and then I'm going to be all the way down in Bradenton. I'll tell y'all more all about that later. Right now, we're going to play some music. It's what we're here for, and we appreciate you folks. Tune us in. If you got something you want to hear, give us a shout. Otherwise, sit back, relax, and we'll figure out what we're doing here.

0: Yeah. Well, I started the show off there on a jumping note. What do we hear?
1: KC Lovin', Little Willie. I always want to say Little Willie John. Little Willie Littlefield, the original version.
0: Right.
1: Kansas City Lovin'. So they got a crazy way of...
0: Mm-hmm.
1: Yeah. Anyway, Chani on Chon, James Brown, back in his early days. Well, if you didn't know, you wouldn't know it was him.
0: Yeah, exactly.
1: And you can understand every word. And then the Five Royales with that crazy sax. I love that. What's That, Baby? What's That?
0: Yeah, the Five Royales were, again, they were label mates of James Brown, but they were all on King Records. And KC Lovin' was, too. And you know, a lot of times you don't even intentionally play records that are all on this same level. But Sid Nathan owned this record label in Cincinnati, and he was willing to let those guys. He had the studios, the pressing plant, the whole nine yards, and he would bring them in, and they would record. Sometimes they would record country. Sometimes they would record R&B. Sometimes they would be R&B in the morning, country at night. Same backup players. But it just made really great music. I'm going to do one more here from Mr. James, and then we'll move on from there. You're listening to the rhythm. Oh, go ahead.
1: I'm Marvin today. Didn't you say that they took a lot of the country songs and made them R&B songs, and
0: right.
1: then they flipped them the other way?
0: Yeah, let me
1: see. They had R&B songs and flipped them into country songs with two different sets of
0: Yeah, I think I might have
1: singers.
0: An example of that. Let me check that out. In the meantime, we're going to listen to James here sing about his emotional state, and come on in here.

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2: Yes, indeed. On a collision course to cool right here on the Rhythm Revival. P. Daddy, how are we doing? What have we been listening to already?
3: How did that sound? Music of the Isles, then, and we come in with boom.
2: Well,
3: with
2: just different aisles, you know. Yeah. That's all.
3: I Go Crazy, James Brown, back early in his career.
2: Right.
3: Probably his most popular song, one of them anyway. Smiley Lewis, One Night of Sin. Elvis covered that.
2: Right. One Night with You. Actually, Elvis did finally the original version of it, but yeah, Smiley's was cool, man.
3: Fantastic. And one of my faves, Red Price Sock.
2: Yeah.
3: Crazy Sax, Fruit Boots, and Howlin' Wolf, Rockin' Daddy. That's a single.
2: Off of an Otis Spann collection, you know, and you could hear Spann just wearing it out on the piano. I'll tell you what, we're going to hit a little gospel tune with the Dixie Hummingbirds, and then Juanita Estaki, and Juanita is going to do the news for us here. She's joining our little team. We're going to play the Dixie Hummingbirds, and then Juanita will be right with us. Here we go. So come on in, fellas. Oh, I got to remember that we have one of the CD players.

0: Listen to the Rhythm Revival. Dixie Hummingbirds. We got more of that coming up after news. But right now, please welcome Juanita to the show. Juanita, how you doing in there? You okay?
1: It's been great. How about you?
0: Oh, it's a pleasure to have you with us. And why don't you get some news for us? And as we say, news, views, and bokus. And we'll be back with a little music right after this. All yours.
1: Thank you, Robert and Billy. And good afternoon, everybody. I'm Juanita Hurtado Huérfano with the WMNF News Headlines. It is 3:30 p.m. Hillsborough County Schools announced this week that students achieved record-breaking scores on their accelerated course exams. Their preliminary reports show students had a 71% passing rate on advanced placement exams. 4 years ago, the district's rate was 53%. According to the Tampa Bay Times, the district also reported 416 seniors earned an IB diploma, about 3.6% more than last year. The Center for Biological Diversity plans to sue the U.S. Fish and Wildlife Service for failing to designate critical habitat for a shorebird that winters in Florida, the Ruffa redknot. The population has declined by about 94% over the past four decades, one of the steepest population declines among North American shorebirds. The Fish and Wildlife Service listed the redknot as threatened under the Endangered Species Act in 2014, but the center says it has failed to designate and protect critical habitat as required by law. Danny Walls, senior attorney at the Center for Biological Diversity, says designating critical habitat is an important step in the bird's recovery.
2: If any federal action adversely modifies critical habitat for a species like the redknot, then it can't go forward. Or that the agency has to come up with some sort of alternative that better protects the species.
1: You can find more information on WMNF.org. Florida citrus growers feel optimistic. The latest growing season surpassed the forecast and went beyond last season's production. Today, the U.S. Department of Agriculture raised orange production estimates. That's nearly 6% higher than April's forecast and more than 5% above the 2024-2025 season. Matt Joyner is the CEO for Florida Citrus Mutual.
3: The orange is on the license plate, and that not just nationwide, worldwide. When you ask somebody about Florida, they might talk about beaches, Mickey Mouse, and citrus. There's a reason for that. Florida was made for citrus.
1: State legislatures invested more than $320 million into the industry over the past 2 years. That support makes growers optimistic, especially as they continue to struggle with hurricanes, winter freezes, development, changing drinking habits, and the ravages of a deadly bacterial disease called citrus greening. Thousands of Americans drown each year. In Florida, at least 4 children have drowned in the last 3 weeks. WGCU's Mark Garber has a story.
4: Drowning deaths remain higher than before the pandemic began, says Tessa Clements, Senior Director for Drowning Prevention Initiatives at the CDC Foundation.
5: Prior to 2020, drowning deaths had been decreasing over the years to about 4,000 unintentional drowning deaths in the United States each year. And in 2020, there was a spike to over 4,500 drowning deaths, and the numbers have remained around that level each year.
4: But Clemens says, statistically speaking, drowning is a much larger danger to children.
5: Drowning remains the leading cause of death for children 1 to 4 in the United States, and it's also the second leading cause of injury death for children 5 to 14, but it is preventable. And key prevention strategies include fencing pools with four-sided fencing that completely isolates that pool from the home, supervising children closely and constantly anytime they are in or near water. And that means having a responsible adult who's within arm's reach of the children, who's not distracted by other activities like reading or their phone or consuming alcohol, enrolling children in swimming lessons, and using U.S. Coast Guard approved life jackets.
4: The drowning rate is higher for white kids and the younger group, but much higher for Black, American Indian, and Alaska Native children in the older group. Drownings of very young children sometimes occur in bathtubs, but most occur in swimming pools. The CDC laid off Clemens and the rest of the staff of its drowning prevention program last year, but a CDC Foundation program continues to operate in Florida and 10 other states with higher drowning rates. Clemens adds that there is some possible good news. Preliminary U.S. data for the last year suggests child drownings declined, but drowning deaths still remain higher compared to before the COVID-19 pandemic. I'm Mark Garber.
1: Traffic is slow approaching downtown Tampa on I-275 South and I-4 West, Expect delays on I-75 approaching Temple Terrace and Fuller Avenue. Emergency vehicles are in the area following a multi-vehicle crash. The off-ramp is closed. Tonight, expect heavy thunderstorms and gusty winds with lows in the mid-70s. Beware intense heat around Hillsborough County. Tomorrow and Sunday, it will be hot and cloudy with spots of rain and highs in the mid-90s. I'm Juanita Hurtado Huérfano with the WMNF News Headlines. 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

0: that's, I love me some gospel music. What did we listen to, P. Daddy?
1: Man, that was a good gospel set right there. The Gospelers of Dayton, Ohio.
0: So right.
1: The whole set was Sit Down Children, Five Boys. God, what's wrong with me? Five Blind Boys of Alabama, Where There's a Will, and just heard the Highway QC's Somewhere to Lay My Head.
0: Was it Five Blind Boys from Mississippi? Or
1: did I not say Alabama?
0: Yeah. That's okay. Where There's a Will, There's a Way. Lonnie Mack did a cover of that was really good. But those guys, that was Archie Brown Lee, who was the leader of those guys. That you listened to most of the guys that were around, you know, back then. And Don Robey, who we talk about a lot, who had a record label called Duke Records. It was one of the premier black record labels of the day. He started making his money doing gospel. He knew that the public there at the time, there was still some controversy in the community about secular music, but everybody loved gospel. And the Five Blind Boys of Mississippi, Archie Brown Lee was the first guy to take it over the edge. He was the first guy that Leon Blue used to see him. He said, you know, he would collapse on stage and sobbing, you know, and just let all that emotion out. And again, the gospel singers used to brag. They'd say, you know, you rock and roll guys brag about all the people you got standing up and clapping. We brag all about the ones we got laid out in the spirit, and they certainly had them when Archie sang. So we're going to do one here. We're going to go to the rockabilly side here, and then we're going to kind of stay there for a little while. But at any rate, you're listening to the Rhythm Revival. Yours truly, Reverend Billy and P. Daddy here, man of the show. So you got something you want to hear, you can call us. If you want to just check in and say, hey, that's fine too. But otherwise, sit back, relax, put your feet up, turn it up a notch, and let people know who you're listening to.
2: Well,

0: Tell us about that one.
1: That was 3 minutes of heavenly joy right there. Marty Robbins, respectfully, Miss Brooks. And you and I were kind of laughing. That little roller rink organ there in the background.
0: Right.
1: Really neat. Chuck Berry, Reelin' and Rockin'. Before that, the Everly Brothers, This Little Girl of Mine. Hank Ballard and the Midnighters, who's still on our Mount Rushmore, I think.
0: Oh, yeah. Oh,
1: Henry's Got Flat Feet, Can't Dance No More, classic. And then Sweet Love by Rusty York, who I wanted to call Rudy York, the ball player. But that's a great tune right there.
0: Yeah, yeah, that was off a collection there. We speaking of which, the Herd, Respectfully, what was the one before the Marty Robbins? Oh, Reelin' and Rockin'. Chuck Berry, you know, he wrote such great songs. Now, that song was kind of borrowed from Around the Clock. The Wynonie Harris, I Looked at My Clock, and it was da-da-da-da. And you can hear Chuck's live version of it, which is, we couldn't play but about half of it on the air. That's from the same, what happened with that one. And my ding-a-ling was they were over in London recording, and they were doing like a greatest hits for you, and they thought they were off. They told him, you're off, and you've got like 25 minutes to kill. So those were both bits that he just did in his nightclub act, you know, and it would be like me doing Stick Out Your Can or something like that, like up there in the Peacock Theater in Brooksville. Speaking of which, I'm going to be going back to the, what was the date on it, September the 9th?
1: Hold on. It was, let me pull this, it was an email I got here.
0: Yeah.
1: I think it was the 9th.
0: It's from the folks at the Peacock Theater.
1: Shetland Circuit, filmed by Reverend Billy C. Wirtz, and it is September the 9th at 7 p.m., Peacock Theater, Brooksville, Florida.
0: That's going to be a great time. It's the documentary that I did on the Florida Chitlin Circuit, and we're going to be showing it in a few places. We're going to show it there and up there at the Villages for Their Blues Society, and then going to be showing it at the Marion Theater in Ocala, September 19th.
1: I have to give a shout-out because I've met a lot of these people at different festivals. The Villages Blues Society, they represent.
0: They're the biggest blues society in the state of Florida.
1: They're the real deal.
0: They're very cool. Yeah. And, that's Frankie J and all those folks up there. And then this weekend, I'm going to be down there in Bradenton on Sunday and in Osprey Land down there at Jake's Landing. And then Saturday, tomorrow, I'm going to be over there doing the Luna Zoot little house party. That is just such a wonderful time.
1: What is that? I know it's a house party, so you probably have to have an invite, but the name, Luna Zoot?
0: That's her, you know, the name that she goes by. It's the name of the theme of, I think, of all of her shows. There is a Yamaha C7, which is like my absolute favorite acoustic piano in-house. And there's a listening room there that's like above, I think, a garage. And, you know, they've just got enough seating in there to make it very intimate. And so, I mean, I play all my funny stuff, but I play a lot of history and that kind of thing as well. And, yeah, they kind of do keep it a little on the small side. If I'll put it this way, anybody interested in it can drop us a line here and I can give you the information. But otherwise, yeah, it's a real good time and a big supporter of the show. And we got some, speaking of big supporters of the show, almost caught me there looking. At any rate, Marvelous Marvin is out running up and down the road. And you're listening to the Rhythm Revival with P. Daddy and myself here. Where are you going this weekend?
1: You know, I've stumbled into a show tonight at Shuffle. It's Davis Cohen. Check it out.
0: And where is that going to be?
1: Trio. It's called Shuffle. It's in Tampa here. You can find the address.
0: Sounds mighty good. In the meantime, we're going to hit some news and we'll be right back.
2: Live from NPR News, I'm Lakshmi Singh. President Trump says he will not sign bipartisan legislation designed to lower housing costs. NPR's Frank Ordonez reports Trump is withholding his signature to protest the Senate's failure to pass his sweeping elections bill.
3: President Trump has pushed Republican leaders to press harder to pass his election overhaul, the Save America Act, but the controversial bill doesn't have the votes to pass. The president made his announcement on the housing bill online and expressed his frustration in an angry post, calling Republicans dumb for allowing what he described as a horrible calamity to happen to the party. The move is likely to increase friction between Trump and Republican lawmakers who have been clamoring for any legislative accomplishment to be able to take back to voters ahead of the midterms. But the bill is still likely to become law automatically over the weekend, unless Trump vetoes it. Franco Ordonez, NPR News, the White House.
2: Three men who arrested during an immigration operation that resulted in Lorenzo Salgado Araujo's fatal shooting in Houston Tuesday say a federal officer fired at them almost immediately after exiting his vehicle and that at no point did the driver veer in his direction. That is according to reporting by the Washington Post's Arelis Hernandez, who spoke to NPR's Here and Now about the accounts the detained men shared through their attorney.
4: Victor Salgado, who is Mr. Salgado Araujo's brother, mentioned to the attorney, Hugo Valderas Ibarra, that, you thought you were going to escape or something to that effect, a sort of mocking, or in Spanish, burlándose, right? Like mocking him and say, oh, you thought you were going to get away, was the comment that they made.
2: The Department of Homeland Security now says the officers were looking for someone else ahead of the attempted traffic stop and were not wearing body cameras during the confrontation. The U.S. Department of Education is trying to reassure disability advocates about plans to move the agency's special education offices elsewhere in the federal government. NPR's Janaki Mehta reports on what officials said during a private call.
5: For months, the disability community has been on edge about the special education office moving to the Department of Health and Human Services. According to a recording of the call obtained by NPR, Kelly Rogers, who oversees that office, said the staff with expertise in special education will move to HHS, but that she would continue to oversee them from her perch at the Education Department. She promised that federal funds and oversight of special education laws would not be disrupted by the changes. Several advocates told NPR they left the call more concerned about how this move would improve the lives of students and educators. They worried the changes will make it more confusing for students, state leaders, and families to know where to turn if the rights of students with disabilities are not being met in schools. Janaki Mehta, NPR News.
2: It's NPR. Ukrainian President Volodymyr Zelensky says Ukraine has a window of opportunity

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2: Caledonia, bop, bop, bop, bop, bop. Tell me, wind me back from Carl Perkins all the way to...
3: Go, Cat, Go. I love his rockabilly
2: stuff. Isn't he great?
3: The language and the dress and all that. So before that, we had one of our faves, Piano Red. She's Dynamite.
2: Yeah.
3: Ricky Nelson, Milk Cow Blues. And Slim Harpo started the set with Don't Start Crying Now.
2: I heard that, first of all, Go Cat Go was, again, the white rockabilly guys being dialed into the black R&B and them trying to play that R&B with their own mainly stringed instruments as opposed, you know, they played guitars
3: piano
2: and steel guitars.
3: Versus.
2: Right. And they did pianos in there and have a sax in there. But, again, from listening to WLAC and then WDIA in Memphis, and Cat was a slang and not a derogatory one for African Americans. And so, like, put your cat clothes on was, you know, put on your pimping threads.
3: That's what I was thinking, clothes.
2: And when they went to the record stores, they would ask the guys, we got the latest Cat records. And they would say, yeah, we got, you know, Slim Harpo, you know, and that kind of thing. And so, at any rate, speaking of Cat records,
3: did you say you used to have to go in a back room somewhere to find those records like that?
2: Well, it depends, you know. I think depending on where it was, yeah, they probably had to either maybe get them under the counter or, you know, it wasn't quite as bad as it was when I was working in record stores in D.C. and we had what we call party records, you know, Rudy Ray Moore and that kind of thing, and Red Fox, and they'd say, where's your party records, you know? And we had the Skillet and Leroy, That Ain't My Finger, and all kinds of other great stuff.
3: I caught my parents one night having a party downstairs, and we were upstairs. My brother and I, and
2: Rusty Warren or somebody?
3: Rusty Knockers Up.
2: Yeah, right.
3: Unbelievable.
2: Rusty Warren, and then Ruth Wallace, the one that he's got the cutest little dinghy in the Navy that we've played on this show a couple of times when I'm in a bad mood. I want to just torture everybody for a few minutes. But she was King Records. There was like six albums of her, you know, with all this stuff of, you know, Freddie's Got a Fickle Pickle and all kinds of good stuff. So probably just play some records here as the phones are lighting up. Speaking of hot cats, this cat was the biggest cat of them all, the one and only Mr. Joe Turner, morning, noon, and night. We make the cats meow.

0: I've always loved that song. I mean, Don Gibson was a great writer and totally. Great. Yeah. Well, when do we hear
1: I
0: that?
1: Like the bum bum.
0: Yeah, me too. Boom, boom. Okay, so that manly sound.
1: Don Gibson, see a heartbreak, never gets old. Clarence Gate Mouth Brown.
0: Oh, man, he could do flat ass tear it up, man.
1: He could play how many different instruments?
0: He was a prodigy. He's on the spectrum easily.
1: Smoking that little pipe.
0: Yeah, oh, that, right? Yeah.
1: Which God only knows what was in
0: it. That's exactly what was in it, yeah.
1: Rockabilly, Gene Vincent and his Blue Caps. Hold me, hug me, rock me.
0: Paul Peek on guitar, yeah. And, sorry, Clifford Gallup.
1: The singing bartender from Kansas City, Joe Turner.
0: Big Joe
1: morning,
0: Turner.
1: Noon and night.
0: Absolutely. We're going to listen to just a little bit of this Into the News from the Coasters.

0: cool cats. You're listening to the Rhythm Revival. We're going to go out at the three cool cats. And Sister Juanita, don't bring us the news, and we'll be back after this on the Rhythm Revival.
1: Thank you, Reverend Billy, and good afternoon, everybody. I'm Juanita Hurtado Huérfano with the WMNF News Headlines. It is 4:30 p.m. Yesterday, the Hillsborough Democratic Bloc Caucus

0: Hello? Can you hear me okay? Appreciate it. Yesterday, the Hillsborough Democratic Black Caucus hosted a candidate forum at the C. Blight Andrews Jr. Public Library. The hopefuls running for a number of offices answer residents' questions and discuss issues impacting local communities. Earl Ford is running for Florida's chief financial officer, but he feels like the statewide position rarely gets much attention.
1: I think it's a reflection of the fact that we haven't had an effective CFO. And what the CFO really is, they're your independent watchdog in Tallahassee, literally. I think at the federal level, you hear about people being in the cabinet and they're appointed by the president. In Florida, it's kind of the opposite, where the people appoint the CFO and he could be an ally or he serves as an important check on the governor.
0: Force says the position serves as both a referee and a consumer advocate. The chief financial officer oversees the state's finances and plays a key role in Florida's insurance system. Earl Ford will face Annette Taddeo in the Democratic primary election on August 18th. Last week, the Tampa General Hospital filed a lawsuit against the large pharmaceutical company, Eli Lilly and Company. The suit is a response to the company's decision to stop supplying discounted medications to Tampa General. Earlier this year, Eli Lilly and Company said it will cancel discount pricing for hospitals that didn't turn over claims data. According to the Tampa Bay Times, the discounts came from a federal initiative to support hospitals serving low-income and uninsured patients. The state's Immigration Enforcement Council wants more local agencies to help ICE. Polk County Sheriff Grady Jude is the council chair. He says checking immigration status should be part of their daily routine.
2: When you interact with people, you know, we run warrants checks because we're looking for active warrants.
0: But immigrant advocates criticize law enforcement for arresting people with no criminal record or for minor things like traffic violations. Leo Gonzalez is with the Tampa Bay Immigrant Solidarity Network.
3: We have been asking every single city to rescind this agreement, to basically walk back.
0: Unlike county sheriffs, local police departments are not required to enter into an agreement with ICE, but some have signed on amid political pressure from state leaders. Concern over South Florida's fragile coral is growing again as ocean waters heat up. At the current pace, scientists fear coral could get hit with temperatures even more dangerous than a devastating heat wave 2 summers ago. WLRN's Jenny Stiletovich reports.
4: The dive crew at Reef Renewal in the Florida Keys packed up their boat for a special emergency operation, moving endangered Elkhorn coral to cooler, deeper water.
5: 2023, we were not ready for all of this, and it's hard to track everything because we were literally trying to tag it as we were moving it.
4: Ken Niedermeyer is technical director for Reef Renewal. He's talking about that 2023 ocean heat wave. It wiped out huge amounts of staghorn and elkhorn coral in the Keys, leading wildlife managers to declare the coral functionally extinct. As summer heat intensifies, a University of Miami Rosenstiel Coral Working Group met this week to map out a plan. I met Niedermeyer at his house in Tavernier, where the Reef Renewal team was packing up to head out to their offshore nursery, which holds the largest collection of rescued wild elkhorn.
5: It's an insurance policy because it's still early July. We are going to have hot water, and next week we're going to move some big ones because I think we've crossed the line already.
4: While scientists plan to move some coral to protect them, others specially bred to handle hotter waters will be left in place to test their durability. I'm Jenny Stiletovich in the Florida Keys.
0: Traffic is slow approaching downtown Tampa on I-275 South and I-4 West. Tonight, expect heavy thunderstorms and gusty winds with lows in the mid-70s. Beware intense heat around Hillsborough County. Tomorrow and Sunday, it will be hot and cloudy with spots of rain and highs in the mid-90s. I'm Juanita Hurtado Huérfano with the WMNF News Headlines. 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

0: That's not my favorite Etta James song of all time.
1: It's still Etta James.
0: It's still Etta James. We'll play another one, okay? We can do a twin spin here. Hang on. Okay, so you're over there kind of laughing maniacally about it. Tell me about
1: I'm
0: the email, what you're laughing at.
1: Off. So
0: go ahead.
1: I'm so glad we mentioned Rusty Warren.
0: Explain to people who Rusty Warren. We'll explain first.
1: I would say a body comedian,
0: right.
1: Woman, risque.
0: Nightclub act with a piano.
1: Yeah.
0: And she, again, was double entendre. She made it very important in later careers that she never, ever dropped an F-bomb or an actual curse word on stage. It was all innuendo. And now Johnny Carson hated her because of the whole nature of her act. It was considered blue, was what they called it. She was packed them in. She was sold out every time she played Las Vegas. Those records of hers, Knockers Up and More Knockers Up, that we're about to talk about. Yeah, you know, come on. And
2: it's
0: they sold
2: funny.
0: millions. So go ahead and tell me the Rusty Warren story here. This is good.
1: On the air. Yeah, just a memory of my own about Rusty Warren. This is a woman, Rose, that wrote this in on email. My dad was in the military, married my German mom, came to the U.S. in 1958. I was five. I overheard the Rusty Warren records when I was supposed to be asleep. Sounds familiar. I memorized Roll Me Over in the Clover and performed it at the top of my lungs for them with company, having no idea what it meant, and they wanted me to die, they wanted to die of shame. Thanks for the memories.
0: That's perfect. That's great. I mean, oh, that's wonderful. On the Rhythm Revival. One more, Etta. Here we go.

something. I'm so glad on my journey home. Jesus may ask me why. Why did you stumble and why did you fall on the journey? But I'm glad I'll be able to tell Jesus these words. Do you

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1: All right, man. We heard some good stuff that set. Tell me what we heard.
2: Yeah, it was a nice long set. We started originally with the Coasters, Idol with the Golden Head, Little Rockabilly, Sonny Burgess, Ain't Got a Thing, The Ward Singers, Farther on Up the Road, Sensational Nightingales, A Closer Walk with Thee, and to me, that just blew me away. The Staple Singers doing Stand By Me.
1: Yeah, that unmistakable. And you said that you saw her and she's still...
2: She was at the Gasparilla Music Festival pre-COVID, I think. Maybe right after COVID.
1: Maybe it's right. Yeah.
2: It was just a fantastic show. I mean, if you don't feel better after that...
1: Exactly.
2: You got problems,
1: you have issues,
2: man.
1: Yeah.
2: You need
1: some
2: help.
1: Major issues.
2: It was uplifting.
1: Yeah. Very nice. Well, that's what it's supposed to be. That's what it always was. It was, you know, it was musical therapy, you know. It was, you came in there and you heard and you released all that energy, and that's what the music and the shouting was all about, man. You get all that stuff out and... So you can put all kinds of tuxedos on it and talk about endorphins and all that stuff. But, you know, it's what it was, and that's what gospel was and meant to be. And it's still to this day just the most incredible music. And speaking of incredible music, you're listening to some great music right here on WMNF Tampa. And we're going to take a little break here and go for some news right now. We're going to let Mr. Prysock take us out with the tune he calls Zonked.

0: Junior Parker. Always good. Always good stuff. I've always liked the way he sang and played harmonica. And, you know, he and Bobby Bland, I think Bobby Bland worked as his chauffeur at one time.
1: And I think so, yeah.
0: I talked to Bobby Blackman, the guitar player up there in the Villages, who grew up in Texas and as a child remembers going to these shows and seeing the combined Junior Parker and Bobby Bland review.
1: Can't even imagine that.
0: Yeah, you know, this is back in the Turn On Your Love Light and Yield Not to Temptation days when Bland had that high end on his voice and he could just literally scream. And they said the women just completely. Bland had that very smooth pimp. He was now, ladies. I remember even when I saw him. Yeah, well, that was before he was having to squall. I saw him at the end of his, at the tail end of things, one of the last show, the last blues cruises, and the same thing. He gets up there, wheelchair, but he gets on stage, and then once he gets that mic, and he looks down, and there was a woman right in the front row, and he just, "Hello, sweetheart. You're looking beautiful tonight. My name's Bobby. I didn't get yours." And I mean, just that soft whisper. And she was, it melted right away. I'm sorry, who did we hear?
1: I don't know anymore. After that, Crying for My Baby, Junior Parker.
0: Right.
1: The Clefs of Calvary, Oh Lord, Remember Me. And the famous Davis Sisters, 12 Gates to the City, which I like that.
0: Man, song. Yeah, that just kick it into gear and it's going. Oh, here we go. Let's go. Oh, we've got news coming up at 5:30, and then we're going to give away a couple of tickets to a very special show. I'm going to be playing at the Palladium and downstairs in the
1: side door. That's my favorite room.
0: Side door. And I'm going to be playing with my group, which is myself and Steve Arvey on guitar, and then we have Anna Van Atta, the atomic bomb of the bass guitar. Oh, my God, this woman can play. Oh, whoa. And then Sandy Greco on drums. And, I mean, it is a smoking little group. We do everything from my solo stuff to some group stuff. I let, Arvey does that stuff on the cigar box guitar. And he gets into this thing with just him and Sandy Greco, this real primitive Mississippi thing. We just let the two of them go for a while. And then, of course, we just, every now and then, we throw a bass solo to Anna Van Atta, and everybody just goes, duh. You know, so at any rate, it's just always a great time. And that's going to be on the 25th of this month. So we're going to give away a couple of tickets. That's going to be after the news. Don't call yet. Well, you can call, but don't call in looking for the tickets.
1: 813-239-9663 if you want to keep score for...
0: But that's after the news, and we'll tell you what's coming up as we go into it. And so on that, how about one of our favorites right here?

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2: Speaking of Florida Southern, I just had a nice conversation with Brother Denham down there, who Mike Denham, who does the Historical Society, and brought myself and Bob Keeling down there to show the film, the Chitlin' Circuit film. And he called me today, and he wants me to come back in February of next year as part of their lecture series.
3: That looks good on the resume, right?
2: And give a lecture on Florida rhythm and blues artists and what they led into. And we're going to call it Shake, Rattle, and Roll. And speaking of which, I'm going up to Virginia next week, and I'm going to be in Patsy Cline land. That's where she's from, and a lot of folks that saw her the first time around, and everybody that ever saw her will tell you that she was a rhythm and blues artist. You know, the one thing we find is, like, a lot of these rhythm and blues artists love country music. That was their first love. The gospel singers, they love because they heard WSM. They heard it on the radio. And then the same thing, the country singers all heard WLAC and rhythm and blues and enjoyed music like this. We're going to play a little bit of this. And
4: that kitchen and rattle those pots and pans.
2: Then I'm going to be in Florida Southern.

0: Joe Turner. Two versions of the classic, Shake, Rattle, and Roll. Juanita, how you doing back there?
1: I'm doing great. How about you?
0: Good. You like this old music, huh?
1: I do. Do you see me dancing over here?
0: Yeah. It's great. Well, that was Big Joe Turner and Patsy Cline with a couple of our favorites, little thing we call Shake, Rattle, and Roll. We're going to let you shake it up. And then, folks, listen to the news. And then coming out of the news, be ready. And we're going to tell you what's going on with our little contest. But right now, we're going to turn it over to Juanita right here on the Rhythm Revival.
1: Thank you, Reverend Billy. And good afternoon, everybody. I'm Juanita Hurtado Huérfano with the WMNF News Headlines. It is 5:30 p.m. Three candidates are running for Hillsborough School Board District 2. WMNF's Dara Miranova reports they are each hoping to replace Stacey Han, who is running for County Commission.
2: The Hillsborough Democratic Bloc Caucus hosted a political forum this month at the C. Blythe Andrews Jr. Public Library. Two of the District 2 school board candidates discussed issues including nutrition and obesity, teacher shortages, and book removals. Danielle Simic, a longtime educator, says schools face many challenges, but one of her concerns is the amount of student testing.
3: I would really like for us to consider reassessing our assessment policy and how many assessments our students are given throughout the year, because it's a lot right now.
2: Chris Taylor, a former teacher and school administrator, says the district should focus on retaining experienced educators.
4: In education, we talk about where are we going to go hire more teachers. No, we need to start by saying, how are we going to keep our high-performing teachers, because we know who they are, and they're leaving the profession.
2: The third District 2 candidate, Brittany Lisi, an attorney and public policy professional, did not attend this forum. The primary election for the Hillsborough County School Board District 2 seat is August 18th. For WMNF News, I'm Daria Miranova in Tampa.
1: The Center for Biological Diversity plans to sue the U.S. Fish and Wildlife Service for failing to designate critical habitat for a declining shorebird species. WMNF's Jaylene Deal has more.
5: That's the sound that Rufa red knots make when they're foraging, according to the Audubon website. Red knots are shorebirds known for making 19,000-mile round-trip migrations. The population has declined by about 94% over the past four decades. It's one of the steepest losses among North American shorebirds. Red knots winter in Florida. During migration, they stop along the Atlantic coast in places like Massachusetts and Delaware Bay to feed on horseshoe crab eggs, giving them the energy they need to complete their migration. But with horseshoe crab populations declining and no federally designated critical habitat, experts warn the birds could face extinction. Danny Waltz is a senior attorney at the Center for Biological Diversity.
6: If one key part of their life cycle is lost, one key aspect of the food chain that they're a part of is lost, there goes the species.
5: Waltz says protecting red knots also benefits people, supporting coastal ecosystems and ecotourism.
6: In many of our backyards, you have this unique, rare bird that makes a fantastic journey. One of the most important parts of its journey is right where we all live. So we need to make sure that they continue to exist and we can, so that future generations can be aware and proud of this magical, magical bird.
5: The center hopes the lawsuit will require the Fish and Wildlife Service to designate and protect the habitat the birds rely on during migration. For WMNF News, I'm Jaylen Deal.
1: And in national news, the AP's Nathan Elgreen reports President Trump has made another move to reshape voting ahead of November's midterm elections.
7: President Donald Trump has ousted all remaining members of a bipartisan Federal Election Commission charged with assisting state and local elections officials. It's the latest move in the Republican president's effort to expand White House influence over how U.S. elections are conducted just months ahead of the 2026 midterms. Trump's executive action follows a recent U.S. Supreme Court ruling that gives the president new personal authority to fire members of independent agency boards. Trump removed the commission's two Democratic members, Thomas Hicks and Benjamin Hovland. The panel's Republican member, Christy McCormick, resigned. Former Republican Commissioner Donald Palmer voluntarily left his post earlier this year. A White House statement did not specify a reason for Trump's action. The commission has previously declined to change the national voter registration form to require applicants to prove they're U.S. citizens, which Trump has urged action on. It is not clear whether Trump plans to nominate new leaders to the Election Assistance Commission or leave the positions vacant. Nathan Elgren, Washington.
1: Traffic is slow approaching downtown Tampa on I-275 South and I-4 West. Tonight, expect heavy thunderstorms and gusty winds with lows in the mid-70s. Beware intense heat around Hillsborough County. Tomorrow on Sunday, it will be hot and cloudy with spots of rain and highs in the mid-90s. I'm Juanita Hurtado Huérfano with the WMNF News Headlines. 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Back to the music with Reverend Billy.

Okay, welcome back. Be the third caller at 813-239-9663 and win two tickets to see Reverend Billy Steve Harvey's show at the Palladium July the 25th. Rocking good time down there. And it's going to be a ball. That's 813-239-9663. Third caller.

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1: 3, 6, 9.
2: Well, what do you know?
3: What did you play? 3, 6, 9. Well, what do you know? At any rate, we have a winner.
4: That was a nice flurry of calls. Thank you very much for everyone that called in. Thanks for playing. And wait, do we have a winner? Brad over in Pinellas. I'm sorry. I think he said Fort Ridge or Port Ridge.
3: Right.
4: So Brad's going to get us a pair of tickets for this show on July 25th.
3: And I won't be here next week, but Paul Wilburn said we can go ahead and do it again next week, too. So maybe if you're around, you can nudge those in.
4: Nudge.
3: At any rate, we're going to do one right now for.
4: Do you want to back announce?
3: I'm sorry. Yeah, go ahead.
4: To, one of our faves, Wynonie Harris on the Mount Rushmore.
3: Yeah, he's in our Mount.
4: Patron saints.
3: Right.
4: Grandma plays the numbers. Big Joe Turner, lipstick, powder, and paint. And we started that with our theme song, Red Price Hawk, doing hand clapping.
3: You know, that's great. That's one of those songs. It's a great tune. And every now and then, I mean, the rare time that you would hear hand clapping somewhere, somebody go, that's the Rhythm Revival show. You know, I mean, it's pretty much our theme.
4: I told
3: you,
4: I listen to the internet radio station.
3: Uh-huh. And
4: every time I hear that, I'm like, wait a minute.
3: Right, that's what are we on?
4: What day is it here?
3: Oh, well, we're going to do one for our beloved Sister Patty right now, all the way from Virginia Beach. Here he is, Fat Ammons on the vocals, and Milk Deal in the Rondells. Turn it up, Patty.

0: to go to school. Hang on, stay with me here.
1: All right, back up.
2: Work with me, Annie.
1: All right.
0: So this song is originally done by T-Bone Walker and Billy Eckstein, the Stormy Monday Blues. And there are versions of it. If you go to any blues jam anywhere, you're going to hear a version of it. This is, in my opinion, the definitive version. Number one, because of Bland's vocal performance. But number two, because, and the Allman Brothers, they do a killer version of it on their Live at the Fillmore. But the important thing on this is the guitar solo by Wayne Bennett is considered to be, to many people, the definitive blues guitar solo. This is a solo that is absolutely perfect. And at the end, there's a double time where he goes, dun dun dun dun dun dun. That's a backhanded tribute to T-Bone Walker, because that's a T-Bone Walker lick that he's playing. And so musically, he's giving a nod to the guy who did the song originally. Absolutely brilliant. But this is the one, and this is the one that everybody should hear at least once and pay close attention to the guitar solo. Okay, here we go.

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The jazzy sounds of the smooth sounds of Kenny G. It's entitled Sunburg. 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

down the street. 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

hits today's R&B and classic soul. Boss Skaggs and Low, Low, Low Down. 634 in the town, great. 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Here comes another.

Soul, Blue Eyed Soul on tonight. Big shouts going out to Chris. Chris, thank you for phoning in. That's David Boy. Let's continue at this station, which is WMNF Tampa, St. Petersburg. This station goes way, way, way back. Here comes one with Blue Eyed Soul. Here's Dennis Coffey. It's entitled Scorpio.

0: M. Blue Eyed Soul from Denny's Coffee. It's entitled Scorpio. All right, it's 6:46 at 88.5 FM. Getting in some beautiful phone calls on tonight. Trying to play some beautiful Blue Eyed Soul for you, you, and of course you. All right, joining Steve the Hitman Williams on tonight is Garrett, Ricky Williams, and Charles Forehand. Going to go to Garrett first. Garrett, how are you doing this evening?
1: I'm doing well, Steve. How are you?
0: I'm doing okay. We're getting in quite a few phone calls. Any shouts or dedications on tonight?
1: Any shout-outs or dedications? I can't think of any right now, but I have to give it to you. You always come up with something interesting and something new. This is my first time sitting in on your Blue Eyed Soul series, so thank you. Thank you for arranging this.
0: There you go, and thank you, Garrett, for being in the radio station helping out tonight, and you're just getting off work on your J-O-B, and then you come right in and do what you do, and we really appreciate you.
1: Of course.
0: All right. Okay. Also joining us tonight is Ricky Williams, and Rick loves Blue Eyed. So, Rick, what you got on? What's on your mind this evening?
2: Man, just keep playing what you're playing, man. I'm enjoying it. I don't have any requests. Just keep it like you keep it, Steve Hitman.
0: All right. Appreciate you, Rick. Charles Forehand. Charles, how you doing, man? Long time no see.
3: I am doing well, and I'm glad to be here.
0: Glad to have you, Charles.
3: Thank you.
0: Charles is a very smart guy. Real knowledgeable and a great person to be around. Charles, glad you're in Tampa, man. Really appreciate you, Charles.
3: Well, thank you. Thank you.
0: All right. Okay. Charles, don't say too much. Oh, go ahead, Charles. You got something?
3: I would like to wish my wife, my lovely wife, a happy birthday.
0: All right. Happy birthday to Miss Forehand.
3: It was yesterday, but I'm saying it tonight.
0: There you go. All right. Thank you, Charles. Thank you, Rick. And thank you, Garrett. All right. Let's do a request off the lines. Here's one going out to Dr. Bob phoning in. Also, Blue Jay phoning in for this song at this station. His AWB, the Average White Band, and Pick Up the Pieces, Hitman.

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Classic R&B.

going out to Auntie Barb in Tampa. Thank you, Auntie Barb, for phoning in. Big shouts going out to Milton and Georgia V, sending a request out to Sharon Cha-Cha Scott. Big shouts going out to Slick and Barbara over in the city of St. Petersburg. All right, you're listening to Blue Eyed Soul at 10. 10 minutes now down past 7 o'clock. Big shouts going out to Dan and Sharon in North Carolina. He's celebrating 48 years of marriage of bliss. Congratulations to you, Dan and Sharon.

R&B and classic soul, America, going out to Terry and Brenda out there in Winter Haven. Thank you guys for phoning in and checking out Blue Eyed Soul. At 18 minutes now down past the hour, this station serves the greater Tampa Bay area. It's Alvin Bishop, Soul Party.

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Man, we're having so much fun in here on tonight with Blue Eyed Soul. That's Christopher Cross and Ride Like the Wind. Let's continue at this station. Here's Rod Stewart and Maggie.

0: It's Music Power Radio, powered by Tampa Bay. Big shouts going out to Mr. Robert Fields in Lakeland, Florida. Big shouts going out to Debbie Barnhart phoning in. So many requests and dedications is coming in. And as you know, Who Did It Better will not come your way tonight. We're trying to squeeze in so many songs and so many requests. All right, Ricky, who was that going out to?
1: Myself. That was Frankie Valli and the Four Seasons.
0: Exactly.
1: Who loves you, pretty baby?
0: Who loves you better, pretty baby? That's right. That's right. Charles, you doing all right over there, man?
2: I am doing just fine.
0: All right. Glad to have you aboard. Garrett, what's going on a TGIF Friday?
3: You know, we're here. We're listening to some blue-eyed soul. You know, we're having a laugh. It's a hooting and a hollering here. So, yeah, I'm having a great time. Are you having a great time?
0: We're having a great time, a super great time here on tonight.
3: Exactly.
0: All right, thank you guys. Let's keep
1: hey, Steve,
0: it rolling.
1: One more thing.
0: Uh-huh.
1: We got David Bryan over in the studio.
0: What's David
1: studio?
0: Bryan.
1: What's that?
0: Big shout.
1: Yeah. David listening always, and we're all listening to David. He puts on a great show.
0: All the time.
1: And tonight, I don't know if I should say it. Should I tell him you're going solo? I can tell him he's going solo, so y'all know you're going to play the hits and knock him down tonight, so stay tuned.
0: That's right.
1: Great
0: David
1: music
0: Bryan.
1: Coming your way.
0: All right. Thank all right. you guys. Let's continue with Blue Eyed Soul on 88.5 FM. Here's Hamilton, Joe, Frank, and Reynolds, and Baby Baby. I'm Falling in Love at 7:41.

0: week, lost and found gold. That means songs that you haven't heard in about 20 years, maybe longer, that I'm going to dig up and try to put on the radio before 8 p.m. Lost and found gold on next week. Charles, Forehand, tell our great listeners good night out there on tonight.
1: Good night, and we hope you've enjoyed listening as much as we've enjoyed bringing this to you.
0: Thank you, Forehand. Ricky Williams.
2: Ricky Williams. He likes saying my whole government name, but it's okay. I enjoy the show, Hitman.
0: Thank you, Rick. Really appreciate it, Rick.
2: Yes, sir. Yes, sir.
0: All right. Love you, Rick. Charles.
2: Love you, bro.
0: Garrett, final shouts or dedications.
3: Good night, everyone. Hope you enjoyed this show and this set. Looking forward to next week. Also, Mike from St. Pete said you put on a fabulous show, and I do have to agree, this was loads of fun, as always. So thank you, Steve.
0: All right. Thank you, Garrett. Thanks to everyone that phoned in on tonight. That's going out to Linda Sanders, Big Nari, CJ, and the crew in Tampa. Thank you guys for checking out the show and listening on tonight. It's 7:59. This is WMNF Tampa, St. Petersburg. Stay tuned for David Bryant coming up next, right after him, the legendary DJ Son, Chuck Core Jr., and Flashback Friday. Good night, Tampa Bay. And it will be a part two on who did it better. And part two on Blue Eyed Soul. All right, thanks, everyone. Good night.